0: Good evening, I'm Robert Zimmerman with the latest headlines from Vancouver. A new report from a coalition of unions and industry leaders says building ferries in BC could help the province weather the economic impact of U.S. tariffs. It comes 15 months after BC Ferries awarded a contract to a Chinese shipyard to build four major vessels. BC Ferries says no Canadian shipyards bid on that contract. Some of the last international firefighters in BC are heading home. A crew of Mexican firefighters left from Abbotsford this morning, returning home after spending weeks fighting the Bald Range fire in Summerland. And a man is facing several charges after allegedly driving his vehicle into a pickup truck in South Surrey and chasing the driver with a knife. The victim scrambled down the road and eventually grabbed onto the side of a nearby Tesla that quickly drove backward away from the charging suspect. The Tesla recorded the incident in the Redwood Park area just before 5 last night. And now the forecast on the north coast, cloudy overnight, clearing in the morning with a high of 20, highs up to 10 with a chance of showers in the peace. In the central interior, a mix of sun and cloud with a high of 17, highs around 22 with some sun and cloud tomorrow in the Kootenays. In the southern interior, a high of 21 with lots of sunshine. And for Metro Vancouver, Greater Victoria and the Fraser Valley, cloudy tomorrow, a slight chance of showers with highs up to 21.
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4: Hello, I'm Neil Kirksall.
5: Good evening, I'm Chris Howden. This is As It Happens. Tonight.
4: Ahead by a century, Ukraine's President Volodymyr Zelensky arrives in Alberta to meet with Prime Minister Mark Carney and shake hands on a 100-year partnership that will see new investment in energy, security, and defense.
5: Some enlightenment in the darkness. The mother of a Mississippi woman who was found dead outside an abandoned house tells us she is desperate for answers from the police about what really happened to her daughter.
4: Their land, their rules. An Alberta First Nation defies provincial limits on gender-affirming care by offering banned medical treatments under provisions of a treaty signed in the 1800s.
5: All that jazz. Oscar Peterson's live performances are documented in a new 5-album box set compiled by his wife, Kelly Peterson, who tells us about the experience of revisiting the art of the late Canadian jazz great.
4: Lionized in life, the urban exploration of a beloved mountain lion known as P-22 captivated the people of Los Angeles, and now it's about to be immortalized in bronze.
5: And scientific fields forever. A new study shows that over the past 50 plus years of research papers, references to Beatles songs show up here, there, and everywhere. As It Happens, the Thursday edition, radio that always has the Ringo of truth.

by Beverly Glenn Copeland from his Polaris Prize shortlisted album Laughter in Summer. You can find out if he picks up the prize on Tuesday, September 22nd. I'm Tom Power. You're listening to Q. When you know, you know. That's something you may feel in relationships when you're falling in love. But for creative partnerships, it's kind of the same thing. At least that's the case for Katie George, one of the country's leading jazz vocalists. She's from Calgary. She's based in Montreal. She's a three-time Juno Award winner. When Katie first played with the pianist Mark LaMacher, also from Calgary, she said something just clicked. She knew. And ever since then, man, their creative partnership has just blossomed. They released an orchestral album of originals last year called Katie with Strings, which was recorded in Calgary with local musicians. It went on to pick up a Juno nomination. They've just put out a third duo album together called You Irritate Me So, which is a record of Cole Porter tracks. Cole Porter, you know, the very famous songwriter from the Great American Songbook. And I should tell you, it's maybe one of my favorite records of the year. Take a listen.

out of Montreal. That's new music from Shaylia and Catronata. That song is called So Good. And that's it for Commotion today. I'm Emile Niazi sitting in for Elamine Abdel-Mahmoud. Thanks for listening.

0: Thank you, Gregor, Sterling, Liz. It is Friday, September the 11th. I'm Doug Herbert, your host of Daybreak. Kamloops, Marcello Bernardo is in on our news desk, and we've got a jam-packed show for this Friday. Of course, the 55-plus BC Games continue today throughout the city of Kamloops, so just be out, be aware you're going to see competitors. It's pretty busy. Well worth seeing some of the competitions as well. Today, we are going to see a mix of sun and clouds, a little bit of a cooler start to the day compared to yesterday, a high of 22 in Kamloops. Right now at the Kamloops Airport, it is 9 degrees and clear, and we're going to see a mix of sun and cloud today, tomorrow, and then sunny for Sunday into next week. Temperatures kind of hanging out in the mid to low 20s. In our first half hour, we will revisit Come From Away.
1: On the northeast tip of North America, on an island called Newfoundland, there's an airport. It used to be one of the biggest airports in the world, and next

0: Thank you, John Northcott. I'm Doug Herbert. You are listening to Daybreak Kamloops right here on CBC Radio 1. Marcello Bernardo is in, and we've got a jam-packed show on this Friday, September the 11th. And today, we're going to see a mix of sun and clouds. It is a little bit cooler to start the day, so you may need to bring a hoodie or a light coat to start your day out there. We've got a high of 22 in Kamloops. Right now, 8 degrees and mainly clear. In our first half hour, how did the 9/11 terrorist attacks 25 years ago today affect how national security was prioritized here in Canada? We'll have a conversation about that in a few minutes' time. Marcella's here with some local news headlines. Good morning, Marcella.
1: Good morning, Doug. A 37-year-old man is facing multiple charges following a violent confrontation in a Surrey park. Video of that incident shows a man running away from the suspect who was armed with a knife and jumping into a stranger's car to escape. And construction starts soon on a new arena in Surrey that will seat 10,000 people. It's expected to cost $360 million. And when it opens in 4 years, the first performer will be Burnaby native Michael Bublé. Those stories and more coming up in about 20 minutes.
0: One of your personal faves.
1: Well, I was hoping he'd be the opening act for the Performing Arts Centre here in Kamloops. So
0: there's still time.
1: There's still time because we're slated to open before the arena in Surrey.
0: Okay.
1: So there's a whole year before, you know, maybe he can fit us into his schedule.
0: Maybe you can start your campaigning right now.
1: I already have.
0: Excellent. Excellent. All right. Well, let's look at the weather forecast today. And did you notice how cool it was this morning when you stepped outside?
1: I did. And my car wasn't frosted, but it was almost frosted. So it's like, it's that cool, nice, fresh weather.
0: Yes. And our overnight lows are even cooler up in the Caribou. But our overnight low here tonight is 9. Williams Lake, your low tonight is 4. So yes, it is starting to get a bit cooler overnight. Kamloops and Logan Lake, though, today will warm up to a high of 22 with a mix of sun and clouds. 16 is your high for Logan Lake. Right now at the Kamloops Airport, it is 8 degrees and clear. Merritt, mainly sunny today, a high of 22. Barrier and Sun Peaks, it will be sunny. 13 is the high for Sun Peaks, 20 for Barrier. Lytton, Cache Creek, and Ashcroft, a mix of sun and clouds, a high of 23. Lillooet and Clinton, you will see clouds today with a chance of showers, possible thunderstorm, a high of 17. Chase, the Shuswap, and Falkland, a high of 22 with mainly sunny conditions. Clearwater, Blue River, and Revelstoke, clouds with a chance of showers, possible thunderstorm later today, a high of 22, 18 for Blue River. Williams Lake, 100 Mile House, and Anaheim Lake, clouds today, chance of showers and a thunderstorm later today, up to 17 degrees. At the Williams Lake Airport at this hour, it is 4 degrees with some shallow fog. You will see sunshine tomorrow and Sunday. Kelowna, sunny, a high of 21. And Vancouver, a chance of showers with a high of 18.
1: And taking a look at the road, single lane alternating traffic is still in effect on Highway 1 through a small section of the Fraser Canyon. Wildfire crews are working in an area near the Alexandra Tunnel. Ongoing upgrades along the Coquihalla Highway may cause minor delays in the Merritt area until the end of October. And Highway 1 through Sycamuse also has construction work, so watch for traffic control there. Here in Kamloops, expect delays on Summit Drive, Victoria Street, and Westside Road due to this week's 55-plus BC Games. Traffic will be impacted until the games wrap up tomorrow. And if you see anything else you think we should know about, send us an email at kamloops@cbc.ca.
0: Thank you, Marcello.
1: You're welcome.
0: It is now 6:13. Today marks 25 years since the September 11th terrorist attacks. Almost 3,000 people were killed that day, including 24 Canadians. It also had a profound impact on Canada's approach to national security issues. For more, we've reached Christian Loyprecht. He's a professor at the Royal Military College and Queen's University, and he joins us this morning from Kingston, Ontario. Good morning, Christian.
2: Good morning.
0: Where were you on 9/11?
2: On 9/11, I was at the Royal Military College getting ready to teach, and I think we all realized that the world had changed in an instant. That it would have significant ramifications for us all. Do you remember where you were on 9/11?
0: Oh, definitely. I was in my apartment in Manhattan, Upper Manhattan, when I got a phone call from a friend who lived a couple blocks away to say, hey, you might want to turn on the TV or figure something out because there's a big plane that just crashed into the World Trade Center. And, well, the day went on from there. So, no, I will never forget that day. Christian, how do you think that they changed our understanding of terrorism and how terrorism could affect Canada?
2: Look, I think it brought home that Canada is no longer immune to the problems of the world. I think we had sort of lived in this make-believe world where we were far away from those troubles. We had seen some domestic terrorism, for instance, from the FLQ in the 1960s and 70s. We were familiar with state-based terrorism in terms of bombing of the odd plane in the 1980s. But this drove home that the nature of the threat environment had significantly changed, that bad actors with very modest resources could cause significant political carnage to advance their political and ideological agenda, and that at the same time, those threats would now no longer emanate just from states, but also from very powerful non-state actors.
0: I remember that sense of, this can't be real. There's no way this could ever happen in North America. But of course it did. How did Canada's national security apparatus respond?
2: Well, of course, so one sort of instrumental thing we did is we rolled all the key agencies into one department so that we would now have one minister, the Minister of Public Safety Canada, that would be in charge of these agencies. But really the most significant, I think, change is that much of our criminal code is premised on prosecuting people after they've done something bad, and you try to convict them and throw them in jail. Well, terrorism is meant to prevent acts from happening. So the legislation gives the security, intelligence, law enforcement community latitude effectively to violate people's rights, including their civil rights, in order to prevent them from engaging in a certain activity. And in a free and democratic society, that's always bound to be controversial, especially when those people are difficult to identify, because the people who talk about violence usually don't commit it, and the people who commit violence usually don't talk about it. And then add to that an environment where the type of challenge that we're facing is now so significantly different. Think of, for instance, the ability to weaponize a vehicle that you might have rented to use a knife at an event, that we've also had to adopt our posture with much more passive defenses at these large events

0: environmental terrorism, as we saw in Germany, for instance, last week. Incels, people who hold derogatory views of women and are willing to translate that into violence. But also last week, the German government calling out Russia for state-based terrorism, for taking two armed drones and trying to attack a plane with weapon shipments to Ukraine at the Leipzig airport. And so you can see the growing array of, in particular, hybrid gray zone below threshold threat activities by Russia and China in terms of the threats that they pose to our society. And I'm a longtime critic that I do not believe we have the right balance in terms of how we're allocating resources, because politicians want to allocate resources to these events that cause great public carnage, but that ultimately don't pose an existential threat to our country. And I think they under-resource those threats that are actually existential to our political, economic system and our social harmony.
1: Now, with the current trade war ongoing with the U.S., how is that going to affect our relationship when it comes to dealing with these terror threats that, could be cross-border?
0: Well, we can't do it with the U.S. and we can't do it without the U.S. The U.S. sits atop the international security pyramid. There's no, all other allied countries in the world do not have the combined resources that the United States has. Plus, the U.S. has technological data capabilities that simply no other ally has. So we're going to continue to be very reliant on the intelligence and the capabilities that the U.S. shares. At the same time, of course, we know our values and our interests are diverging. And so that means we can have less trust in the amount of intelligence that's being shared, the quality of intelligence that's being shared, what is being shared. And so it means we're going to need to become much more autonomous and much more sovereign in our intelligence posture. But that's going to be a challenge at a time when Canadians are struggling with their cost of living. For instance, Canada is the only G7 country that does not have a foreign human intelligence collection service, and that means the prime minister does not have the visibility that other heads of state and government have when it comes to the threat environment and how to posture yourself in light of that to assert your national interest.
1: Okay. Well, Christian, any thoughts as we let you go on this 25th anniversary of 9/11?
0: How surprisingly successful bin Laden's strategy was. Drawing the United States and Western allies into quagmires in the Middle East, the U.S. spent $4 trillion on Iraq and Afghanistan. As we see, the U.S. is still in that quagmire today. Imagine if those resources had been deployed to contain a rising and increasingly aggressive China. What different a world we might live in today.
1: Okay. Well, Christian, have yourself a good day, and thanks for your time this morning.
0: It's been my pleasure. Thank you.
1: That is Christian Leuprecht, professor at the Royal Military College and Queen's University, and a senior fellow at the MacDonald Laurier Institute.

0: 25 years ago, the small town of Gander, Newfoundland, made headlines around the world following the September 11th attacks. Members of the community took in more than 6,000 redirected passengers and airline crew. A musical, Come From Away, debuted on Broadway in 2017, commemorating the assistance of the townspeople. That musical became an international sensation, even being filmed for Apple TV. Film critic and editor at Exclaim magazine, Rachel Ho, is here to discuss the musical and film and the lasting impact. Good morning, Rachel.
1: Good morning, Doug.
0: Now, we've seen a few movies and TV shows out about 9/11 over the years. There's always some new documentary, but what makes Come From Away stand out among them?
1: September 11th, it was such an unprecedented attack to happen, and it completely derailed, and I would argue, an otherwise quite optimistic time, you know, in the U.S. and in Canada as well. And so when we learned that there was this small town in Canada that, you know, of a population less than 10,000, they took in 38 planes, they took in more than 6,000 passengers, basically doubling their population overnight. And the fact that they did it with such grace, such generosity, such selflessness, it was just the silver lining that I think we all needed at that time during a very, very dark period. And it bears remembering after all these years. I also don't

0: think that we ever thought that a 9/11 story could be told through a bouncy musical with such toe-tapping numbers, with such humor. But it's absolutely beautiful that it does, because, you know, in those times and those moments, it's worth remembering stories like this.
1: Yes, and the accents and whatnot really make it a Canadian story.
0: Yeah.
1: Now, we can all agree a musical is probably best enjoyed in person at a theater, but how do you feel about this stage production being filmed, recorded for the screen, and then sent out for folks to view at home?
0: I love it. Musicals have a very specific type of access barrier involved, to a lesser extent plays as well, but anyway, costs a lot to go to the theaters. That's just kind of the reality
1: yes.
0: of it. And you need to live somewhere that has access to, you know, a population that can sustain a production coming through your town, through your city, or, you know, again, the means to get to one of those towns or cities. So it's great that people from all over the world, they can take in a musical that they might have heard of a lot about, like Hamilton is probably the best example of that, that people, if you weren't in New York City, you could still watch it. You could still really enjoy it. Come from away, though. It for me, because it's such a particularly important story, I think that need, that demand for those barriers to be torn down, it's even greater. And I mean, that's true for anywhere in the world, but I think especially in Canada.

0: if I could help who's ever in charge of getting a school organized.
1: Now, the style of Come From Away, I think it lends really well to being filmed, too, because there's so many quick changes. Like, one performer is playing five different characters, and they flip through them so fast. The set itself, like, it moves quite a bit because they never really want to pause too much in between songs or in between scenes. So I think the Apple TV version, it actually gives us an insight. Even if you did watch the musical in theater, it gives you a bit of an insight into a lot of the smaller details that you might just not have noticed when you were watching it.
2: Okay, so that is the live recording on Apple TV. Are there plans to make Come From Away into an actual fictionalized movie?
1: Back in 2017, when the musical first came out, they announced that a feature film was going to, in the works, I should say, alongside it. It was going to be filmed in Gander. They were going to use locals as extras. It all sounded really lovely, you know? But then the pandemic happened, unfortunately, and they shelved the idea, and I haven't heard anything about it ever since, which I think is such a shame, because I do think Come From Away would lend itself quite easily and quite well to a movie. Now, us in Canada, we do have the benefit of something called Heritage Minutes, which I was so happy that they started bringing these back out recently. And just about a week or so ago, they came out with one about Gander and about 9/11, and it featured none other than Rick Mercer.
3: American 101, I don't care who you have on board. You are instructed to land at Gander now.
4: This is Mayor Elliott. Hang on. 38 planes?
5: Okay, folks, welcome to Gander. We have buses on the way. They're going to take you somewhere safe, I promise. Everything's going to be fine. We're going to get you a bite to eat.
6: Okay, for people just joining us right now, I'd like to tell you what you are witnessing right here. It is a horrendous scene in Lower Manhattan. We're at shortly before 9 o'clock Eastern time this morning. Witnesses say...
7: Every public building is overflowing. There's only one thing we can do here. We're going to ask people to open their doors.
8: Welcome to our home.
9: Thank you so much. Make yourself comfortable.
1: Now, one of the voices that you heard towards the end there, that is Patrina Bromley, and she's actually from Newfoundland, and she played Bonnie in the original Broadway production. And I thought it was such a nice touch for them to add her into the Heritage Minute.
2: Oh, yes, you got the feels. You sort of got the vibe of it all. What other movies or media have been released about 9/11 from a Canadian perspective?
1: There have been a few projects made, especially, you know, about Gander's involvement in 9/11. There are a couple documentaries, You Are Here, Cleared for Chaos. There was a documentary I just learned about recently called Never Happened Here. And that was about a hijacked plane that was over Yukon airspace at the time on 9/11. And CBC came out with a miniseries in 2009 that was called Diverted. So there's been a few different projects. You know, all of them have their merits. They're all very difficult to track down, though, which is very frustrating. But certainly if you are able to, they're worthwhile, worth the watch.
2: Why do you think, or what do you think is the legacy of Come From Away?
1: I've always liked the saying, you know, movies don't change, but we do. And I think that can apply very well to Come From Away as well. You know, the performance that they use in the film, in the Apple TV version, that was from 2021. It's the same production that they have used since 2017. It's the same one that you can watch today as well if one comes around you. But audiences have changed quite a bit over the years. And the director of the musical, his name's Christopher Ashley, he pointed out that audiences at first, when the musical first came out, audiences seemed to be more focused on the Islamic extremism aspect of it. Then it kind of moved on to immigration and borders. When the pandemic came around, that added a lot because, you know, the uncertainty was a bit parallel that how do we move forward now, right? You know, we're living in a time where relations with the U.S. and Canada, they're not great. You know, things are a bit tense. Things are pretty divisive at the moment. So it adds a bittersweet note to a story like this. And I think the evolution of how we perceive the story, it is truly a testament to how great of a musical it is, how great of a job they did in telling it, how heartfelt those connections are, how deeply we feel those connections straight across time. And more pointedly for Canadians, I think Come From Away, it serves as a great example. Like, it shows Gander as our example of how we want to be as Canadians, how we hope that we are perceived as Canadians, especially in a time of crisis. And I mean, arguably, that is something that maybe we need reminding now of more than ever.
2: Good points. All right. Well, Rachel, thank you so much for your time this morning.
1: No problem at all, Doug. Have a great weekend.
2: You too. That was our Screen Time columnist, Rachel Ho. She's a film critic and editor at Exclaim magazine.

0: In our next half hour, a Swedish cyclist is traveling from Alaska to Argentina. We're going to find out why as he makes his way through Williams Lake and further south. He's coming up about 6:40. And the Seniors Climate Witness Caravan left Kamloops for Ottawa yesterday. We're going to stop by as they departed at about 6:45. It is now 6:30, and that means it's time for the news.
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2: Good morning, I'm Marcella Bernardo in Kamloops. It's 8 degrees and clear. Williams Lake is 4 degrees with shallow fog. The emergency room at the Lillooet Hospital and Health Center is closed from 7 a.m. today to 8 a.m. tomorrow. Interior Health is advising anyone needing urgent care to call 911 or travel to the ER in Kamloops at Royal Inland Hospital. This latest 25-hour disruption is due to staffing shortages. Other inpatient services at the hospital in Lillooet are not impacted. Wildfire evacuees who recently returned to the village of Clinton are coming together this weekend to celebrate that small community with a population of about 600.
3: It's all about gathering together.
4: Brett Hartnett is one of the organizers of a party this weekend in Clinton. It's called Clinton Strong for good reason. Village residents will come together on Saturday after weeks of turmoil, loss, and heartache because of the Pear Lake wildfire, a fire that ultimately destroyed properties and caused a full-blown evacuation of the village.
3: Really is a life-changing type of event.
4: Hartnett is hoping that people gain strength from each other.
3: People can either go spiral down and get depressed, and you know, because there's so much damage that happened. People definitely.
4: Clinton Strong will start with a pancake breakfast at the Memorial Hall, followed by live music and food all day. It's free to everyone who attends, with proceeds supporting the Clinton Wildfire Recovery Fund. Shelley Joyce, CBC News, Kamloops.
2: A hockey arena in Prince George is a site of tomorrow's celebration of life for three-year-old Maverick Turnbull. His family has launched a foundation to provide more treatment in northern BC for children with cancer.
5: The arena was home. No matter which arena it was, that's where he felt. That's where he felt the safest.
6: Derek Turnbull says his three-year-old son Maverick lived and breathed hockey throughout his short life. Diagnosed with stage 4 neuroblastoma just after his second birthday, Maverick's courageous battle with cancer, his big smile, and pure love of hockey drew the attention of thousands throughout BC, including NHL superstars. When he was moved to Canuck Place Hospice this summer, he was visited by Chicago Blackhawks player Connor Bedard and Fraser Minton of the Boston Bruins. Maverick's family has also launched a foundation in his name to help families who have to travel from northern BC to Vancouver for childhood cancer treatments.
5: There's very, very little of these treatments that are available in Prince George.
6: Maverick's celebration of life takes place at the CN Center in Prince George on Saturday, where he saw his first hockey game. Derek says he hopes they can fill the arena. Hannah Peterson, CBC News, Prince George.
2: An arrest has been made involving a shocking attack in Surrey, captured on video and shared online. Police were called to the Redwood Park Wednesday afternoon to reports of an assault involving a knife. Staff Sergeant Lindsay Houghton says a 37-year-old man is now in custody.
7: The suspect drove their vehicle into the victim's vehicle. The victim then got out on foot and ended up having to run away from the suspect, who brandished a knife and began to chase him. And a good Samaritan happened to be driving there in his vehicle, managed to get the victim to safety by reversing quickly, with the victim holding on to the outside of their vehicle.
2: The man in custody is facing charges of assault and criminal harassment. A warning for anyone wanting to run in the upcoming municipal election: time is running out. The deadline to file candidacy papers is this afternoon at 4.
8: Oh, yes, it's a big day.
9: City of West Kelowna Chief Electoral Officer Polly Palmer already knows there'll be a new mayor.
8: The current mayor, Nelson, is retiring. Seat is open.
9: But he's one of the few in the Central Okanagan not running again. Mayors in Vernon, Kelowna, Peachland, Summerland, and Penticton are all seeking re-election. Historically, incumbents have an edge and often run again. But in Kelowna, City Council is seeing a shake-up, with only 4 councillors so far filing papers. Palmer says West Kelowna already has 10 candidates competing for 6 seats.
8: There's been interest.
9: But so far, the city only has one mayoral candidate, Councillor Stephen Johnson, running unopposed.
8: I think it is unusual. I think they've always had a mayor's race.
9: And if you're thinking about getting involved, remember elections are more than just candidates.
8: In the process of hiring close to 200 people to work the election.
9: Election Day is October 17th. Tom Popick, CBC News, Kelowna.
10: And finally, the first performer at Surrey's new 10,000-seat arena will be Burnaby native Michael Bublé. The international superstar singer spoke yesterday at the site of a former Safeway store now being demolished in downtown Surrey.
11: I have spent a lot of my life, a lot of the last 30 years, in arenas, and so I have a pretty good appreciation. And so you can go see your favorite team, your favorite artist, and if you're lucky, there's going to be many weeks when you can see both.
10: The $360 million sports and entertainment hub is expected to open in 2030. It includes a luxury hotel, conference space, and housing. The anchor tenants will be the Western Hockey League's Vancouver Giants, which are co-owned by Bublé. Meanwhile, construction of a performing arts center continues in downtown Kamloops that will seat 1,500 people. No word yet if Michael Bublé plans to be the opening act for that $211 million venue, slated to open in 2029. It is 6:35, and that is your latest CBC News for British Columbia.
12: Thank you, Marcella. You can just hold out hope. This, you know, there's still time.
10: Well, I'm kind of questioning the numbers, because if it only costs $360 million to build a 10,000-seat arena in Surrey, how come it costs $211 million to build a 1,500-seat arena in Kamloops? So I suspect that Surrey project is going to be a lot more than $360 million.
12: I would suspect the same, but I guess we should look at those numbers.
10: We should compare.
12: All right. Thanks, Marcella. In this half hour, we will speak with a Swedish cyclist who is leaving the Quesnel area to ride down through Williams Lake and then all the way south along Highway 97. And then further, because he's riding from Alaska to Argentina. We're going to find out why. He joins us in just a few moments' time. And the Seniors Climate Witness Caravan is making its way to Ottawa. We're going to learn more about their plans to push the federal government for change. That's coming up in just about 15 minutes or so from now. Let's talk sports with the CBC's Paul McGowan. Good morning, Paul. Happy Friday to you, sir.
13: Yeah, happy Friday, Doug.
12: Let us start with track and field. A new event called the Ultimate Championship begins today.
13: And Ultimate Championship is a bit of a cheesy name for this event being put on by World Athletics. But the stakes at this Ultimate Championship are real. $150,000 in prize money to the winner of each event. That is a sharp increase from what winning an event usually nets you, which is between $30,000 and $60,000. Canadian runner Andre DeGrasse was asked if he ever thought he'd see prize money like this.
14: No, not at all. Not when I'm still in the sport. Maybe when I was gone from the sport. It's definitely life-changing for a lot of people. And, you know, this is great. This is great for the sport. It's a step in the right direction. And I think we're getting back to the glory days. So, you know, we're seeing a lot of great things. People breaking world records, running fast times. A lot has changed in the sport since I've came in. So, yeah, I mean, I'm excited. I'm looking forward to the growth. And, you know, I'm going to stick around as long as I can.
13: The money is definitely part of it, but this Ultimate Championship is also about marketing, about allowing track and field athletes to build on the momentum and the buzz of, say, a really good performance at the Olympics. And so in addition to more prize money, you're also going to see a more streamlined competition. All of it, Doug, condensed into these three-hour chunks every day, so just longer than your average Jays game. In total, a track event that is a little more digestible with stakes that are a little bit higher, and all of it is streaming this weekend on CBC Gem.
12: Very interesting. Track and field that is, you know, must-watch entertainment outside of the Olympics.
13: Exactly.
12: Okay, let's go to tennis. We are nearly at the finish line for the U.S. Open.
13: Yeah, the men's semifinals go today, but on the women's side, what a matchup we have coming up tomorrow. The top two seeds in the tournament are the two women left standing, that is Aryna Sabalenka and Elena Rybakina. Both have Grand Slam titles under their belts already, but where Sabalenka has won the U.S. Open before, Rybakina will be trying for her first ever U.S. Open title.
15: Honestly, I feel like it doesn't matter who is on the other side. You just want to win and do your best. But also, I don't want to put too much pressure on myself because we are all very close in the ranking. Even if something goes wrong in the final, I still have another opportunity, another tournament till the end of the year.
13: Elena Rybakina sounding very nonchalant about the opportunity for a Grand Slam title, which stands, Doug, in stark contrast to Sabalenka, who said that she is desperate to win this U.S. Open. Some competing psychological approaches there, maybe. We'll see who comes out on top on Saturday.
12: Very good. Okay, now over to baseball. The Blue Jays, with just 15 games left, starting tonight against Baltimore.
16: Baltimore Oriole, she messed around with that Jaybird.
13: Kind of a perfect setup. The Jaybirds are taking on the Orioles. That is Bob Dureau, by the way, from, I believe, 1953. Bob Dureau, the writer of a lot of those Schoolhouse Rock tunes, by the way. So the Jays hosting the Orioles this weekend, and somehow, improbably, Toronto is still just one game back of an American League wildcard spot. They got some help last night, too, when Seattle beat Texas. That keeps the Rangers one game back of Toronto. And Doug, as you said, 15 games left. Every one of those games right now is as important as the one that comes after it. Really what it comes down to at this point in the season is luck and timing. We'll see if either of those is on the Jays' side this weekend. First pitch this afternoon is at 4:07.
12: Okay, well, go Jays. And in local hockey action, the Kamloops Blazers have a couple of their final preseason games over the weekend. And we're looking at the start next week. So, you, sir.
13: Just about there.
12: We're almost there. Have yourself a great weekend. Thank you, Paul.
13: Thanks, Doug.
12: And one other quick local sports note, the TRU Wolfpack men's and women's soccer teams are on the road today. They are playing in Victoria, and then tomorrow they are playing the Fraser Valley teams. And that is your look at sports. In New York, the memorial for the Twin Towers is the site for today's official ceremony to mark the 25th anniversary of 9/11. It became a place for victims' families and the world to gather and remember. The CBC's Paul Hunter took to the streets of New York to speak with people who lost loved ones and some Canadians who made the trip down today in solidarity.
17: 25 years and the site of the now former World Trade Center Towers is filled with memories, sorrow, and nearly 3,000 names carved into metal, including those of the 24 Canadians killed in the terror attacks that day. Remembered 25 years later and always by everyone.
18: He's very missed by his family, myself, his kids.
17: Connecticut's Julie Wallman's husband, Jonathan, was on the 105th floor in the North Tower that morning. She comes here often.
18: I feel like we honor him every day by being good people and making sure that the reason why he died, which was evil, that, you know, we live our lives with kindness and make sure that we're good to other people and not let these type of things happen again.
17: Her husband's corporate boss back then, Howard Lutnick, now Donald Trump's commerce secretary and a key player in the Canada-U.S. trade dispute, is also here. His brother was killed that day. 25 years later, this country, indeed the world, is a much different place. On 9/11/2026, all living presidents but one will be in New York to commemorate. Donald Trump will instead be at the Pentagon, where the third plane struck. Other officials will attend the ceremony at the site of the fourth in Shanksville, Pennsylvania. But it is New York that bears the deepest scar, and so it is here that countless have come to remember from all over. At O'Hara's Pub, just steps from where the towers once stood, the Edmonton Police Services Pipe and Drums Band, yes, Edmonton, is here to support first responders who fought and died that terrible day. This was a big hangout back then, and now especially so, even at a time of strained Canada-U.S. relations.
19: We're still brothers and sisters in Canada and in the U.S., and, you know, we're going through a difficult time right now, but I think we can mend all our fences and be one again.
20: The takeaway from this is just the unified approach to supporting one another.
21: Full stop.
20: Full stop.
17: As on all 9/11 anniversaries, all the names of those killed will be read aloud. Time enough for everyone to think on the world that has changed, the lives lost, and the memories that linger.
12: That is the CBC's Paul Hunter reporting from New York. The Canadian service members Paul spoke with are Pierre Moore from the Vancouver Fire Department and Staff Sergeant James McLeod from the Edmonton Police Service Pipes and Drums Band. We will have more 9/11 coverage later this morning when we reconvene our American panel to talk about the anniversary. They are joining us at about 10 after 8 this morning. Anders Grandin is from Sweden, and he's making the long journey riding his bike from Alaska to Argentina. Today, he will be traveling through Williams Lake. To learn more about his journey, we're joined by Anders on the phone. Good morning, Anders.
22: Good morning.
12: Where are you riding? You're riding from Alaska to Argentina?
0: Yeah, I'm riding from the top of Alaska, Prudhoe Bay, down to the very southernmost point of Argentina, Ushuaia.
12: And this is on a bicycle. Why do you want to do this?
0: Yeah, that's a good question. So the reason I'm doing it, I have to go back 2.5 years. And the thing that sparked everything was me reading a poem that my father wrote when he was about my age a long time ago. He passed away in 2014 when I was 15 years old. But this poem, it talked about him having a dream of riding a horse in Mongolia. And before waking up to the snowy, harsh reality of Stockholm. And I read this poem and I realized, and something sparked in me in that moment, because he never made it to Mongolia, to Asia in his life. Life became too serious and things got in the way. So he didn't have time to do this. And and I also had a dream to cycle on the Silk Road in Asia. But I thought that's going to come later in the future when things are more stable in life. But when I read that poem, I realized that I have to do this now when I have time, when I'm still kind of free.
12: Right.
0: So I read this poem. A year later, I cycled to Japan, I ride the horse in Mongolia. And during that trip, I really find my calling, my passion for adventures. And then I decide the next trip is going to be Alaska to Argentina, just for the love of the game.
12: Just for the love of the game. And you're traveling, are you on Highway 97? Is that how you're heading south?
0: I believe so, yeah. I came from Prince George down to Quesnel. So next stop is Williams Lake.
12: All right. Where do you stay? Yeah. Are you finding comfort in strangers' homes or where are you sleeping?
0: In all kinds of places. I've been wild camping in the middle of nowhere, next to pipelines. A couple of times now I've been invited home to strangers, to people who have found me on Instagram and who have given me just the most amazing hospitality you can imagine. Here in Quesnel, I stayed with a family. I did the same in Smithers. It's been really amazing. But otherwise, it's campgrounds or wild camping in the tent.
12: And how are you financing all of this? Because it's going to take you a long time.
0: Yeah, definitely. So this trip, thanks to my last trip, that was sort of a success on social media in Sweden, I'm now able to finance this from sponsors. From corporate sponsors as well as private sponsors, people who want to support the journey.
12: Okay, and
0: as well as some savings. But yeah.
12: So what will people see as you're traveling down the road? Are you wearing anything to identify yourself?
0: They're gonna see. Well, I had a Swedish flag on my bike, but it flew off the other day. So now, I need to find another one.
12: Okay.
0: But how they can identify me? Yeah, I'm blonde. My hair is pretty long, sticking out under the helmet. My beard is growing out. I'm going to save the beard. So a bearded blonde guy flying down the highway.
12: Got the Viking heading to Argentina.
0: Yeah.
12: Well, that's wonderful. And I guess people can track you through Instagram. Is that right?
0: Mm. Yeah, exactly. Yeah, Instagram is my main platform.
12: What is your handle? How can people find you?
0: So that's Anders Grandien, Grandien.
12: And just search you on Instagram. Okay, well, Anders, good luck with this trip. I hope your time traveling through our listing area is hassle-free and you have smooth paddling all the way to Argentina.
0: Yeah, thank you so much. I really love cycling here in Canada, in British Columbia. It's the best. So thank you so much.
12: Good luck. That was Swedish cyclist Anders Grandien. He is heading to Argentina. He's traveling on Highway 97. Should be passing through the Williams Lake area today. And if you want to follow him, you can check him out on Instagram. His handle is Anders Grandien. Anders Grandien. It is 6:49. 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The Seniors Climate Witness Caravan left Kamloops yesterday morning, making their way to Ottawa. Their aim? To push the federal government for action on climate change. Daybreak's Tara Copeland was there to capture some of the sounds.
1: Good morning, everyone.
3: My name is Patricia Spencer. I'm with the Kamloops Seniors for Climate Action. We are hosting the Seniors Climate Witness Caravan as they travel across Canada. We're having a little send-off this morning on this rainy morning, and we're just really excited to meet the caravan members and wish them well as they travel across Canada. We need to raise awareness about climate change. It's sort of ended up on the back burner, but climate change is not going away. The climate is getting warmer. The impacts are getting worse. People are suffering. People lost their homes this summer. We had many wildfires. Farmers are losing crops to droughts and so on.
22: Hi, I'm Michael Polanyi. I live in Victoria. I'm a grandparent. I'm one of the co-founders. I invited people to a meeting 7 weeks ago, and 20 people showed up, and they said, yeah, we need to do something as seniors. We need to raise our voice, given the summer we've had, the ravaging fires in BC and elsewhere. And we just felt, as parents, grandparents, it was time to stand up and make our voices heard. So we felt we needed to be in Ottawa when the politicians return from their summer break.
23: What do you intend to do with the group once you get to Ottawa?
22: This is a listening tour. We're meeting with people in communities across Canada, 17 cities, and we're listening to their experiences of climate change. We're collecting their photos and their stories. And what we hope to do when we get to Ottawa is to deliver those photos to members of Parliament so that all 344 MPs, when they make decisions about energy policy, they have the image of climate change and its impacts today on children across the country in mind.
24: My name is Candace Moore. Hi, everybody. I am from Duncan on Vancouver Island, and I am supporting this incredible initiative all the way to Ottawa to say we seniors are so concerned about our world, for our children and our grandchildren, and in my case, my great-grandchildren. I just want to do whatever I can. I'm fully retired now, and I'm just turning up to say we can do better in this world. Let's do it.
25: This is a bit of a long journey. Are you looking forward to the journey? What motivated you to get involved in the journey?
24: Well, my heart says I'm going to do what I can. And I heard about this project, and I wanted to join. And then I met these incredible people that have taken up planning and organizing this project. Apparently, 70% of us Canadians feel this way. So let's get together and do something. And let's let our governments know that we are here and we're going to do better.
25: When you get to Ottawa, what do you intend to do?
24: I intend to participate in every action we have planned, and I'm learning about it more and more. Yesterday, we were in David Suzuki's office with him, and he's joining us. Yeah, we're going to get into the government and speak to the politicians, all of them, and just say, look, come on, together we can all do better.
26: This land is your land. This land is my land. From all of this south to Vancouver Island, from the Arctic Circle to the Great Lake Water.
3: There is a global revolution happening right now.
12: Those were some sounds from the send-off of the Seniors Climate Witness Caravan in Kamloops. And thank you to Daybreak's Tara Copeland for bringing us that. It is 6:54. It's time now for Mindbreakers.
27: It's cheap. We only put that dollar in the slot and we get to play every time we finish a game, we play with another person.
12: The 55-plus BC Games continue in Kamloops, bringing in athletes from across the province, including the Yukon. So not just the BC province. Just down the street from CBC is where snooker and eight ball is happening.
27: Margaret Nichutley. I'm originally born and raised in Old Crow, but I lived in Whitehorse, and I'm now living in Whitehorse to play pool and to come down here and meet a lot of people in BC and Kamloops, and I'm enjoying it. But it's, I ended up playing with one of BC's champion women in my age category, so it's kind of a touch and go. Well, I'm 77 and I'm playing with a lady who's 83 years old.
12: That is one of the competitors in the 55-plus BC Games. In snooker, players play with a total of 21 balls. What we want to know is how many of those balls are red. 1-855-400-CBC1 is the number to call. When you were playing snooker, how many of the balls are red? 1-855-400-CBC1. And while you dial, here's Joshua Hislop with One Shot in the Darkness.

0: That is Joshua Hislop with his song One Shot in the Darkness. On the line, we've got Peter in Kamloops. Good morning, Peter.
1: Good morning, Doug.
0: The 55-plus BC Games are happening in Kamloops right now. Right near the CBC is the snooker and eight-ball competitions. Our question, when you're playing snooker, how many of the balls are red?
1: 15.
0: And you know that because you play snooker?
1: I had a snooker table when I was a boy, so played a lot of snooker in our neighborhood, yeah.
0: Excellent. And I understand, as you mentioned off air, your brother took part in the 55-plus games.
1: Yeah, my brother-in-law, he's staying with us, actually, and he's up from Ladner, and he's playing in the golf right now in the 55-plus.
0: Okay, and then dare I ask his age?
1: I don't know if I should tell you that, but he is turning 80 in December.
0: Wonderful. Okay, well, good luck to your brother. Hopefully a Kamloops competitor beats him, but good luck to him. Peter, I'll put your name in for the Daybreak mug, and you have a great Friday.
1: Great. Thanks very much, Doug.
0: Marcella's here now with some news headlines.
2: Anyone needing urgent care in the Lillooet area over the next 25 hours is being asked to travel to the hospital in Kamloops or call 911. Staffing shortages have prompted another ER closure, currently slated to end at 8 a.m. tomorrow. And some first responders from New York are among the guests at a 9/11 memorial event today near the Peace Arch border crossing. The gathering is described as an enduring expression of friendship and solidarity between our two countries.
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6: This is World Report. Good morning, I'm John Northcott. We begin this morning in New York City.
7: Vincent Paul Abante.
8: Lawrence Christopher Abel.
7: Alana Abraham.
8: William F. Abrahamson.
6: The names of the victims of the September 11th attacks are being read aloud in New York today. It's one of many ceremonies marking 25 years since hijacked planes struck the World Trade Center, the Pentagon, and a field near Shanksville, Pennsylvania. Nearly 3,000 people died in the deadliest terror attack in U.S. history, including 24 Canadians. Vice President J.D. Vance and four former U.S. presidents are attending the New York Memorial, while President Donald Trump marks the anniversary at the Pentagon. Here in Canada, when North American airspace was suddenly shut down, dozens of grounded planes were forced to land in Gander, Newfoundland. Today, many of those stranded passengers have returned to express their gratitude for the kindness they received 25 years ago. As Peter Cowan reports, visitors and locals are refusing to let current political tensions get in the way.
9: We are heartbroken.
10: Sue Riccardelli and her wife Maureen Murray are from New Jersey. They don't like seeing how their government is treating Canada.
9: Most Americans know who the Canadians are and are heartbroken that the administration is treating Canada this way.
10: 25 years ago, they were among the almost 7,000 people who were stranded in Gander on 9/11 when their planes were forced to land. Strangers clothed and fed them, took them into their homes, but soon became friends. They left with a feeling of humanity and unity.
9: That's what I think is missing, and that's what we need to get back to. Stop judging people based on the color of their skin, their religion, who they love.
11: There has been some backlash. There are some angry people, obviously, understandably.
10: Gander Mayor Percy Farwell says not everyone is happy American Ambassador Pete Hoekstra will be at today's commemoration. More than 200,000 have signed a petition to kick the ambassador out of the country. Farwell says the invitation was protocol, not politics.
11: The people he represents are our friends and neighbors that we were called into action to support, and that doesn't change.
10: The ambassador says these close humanitarian and economic connections are all the more reason the two countries need to get a trade deal.
12: Is a time to go back and reflect and say, okay, let's get this done.
10: But however people in Gander feel about the U.S. administration, they say plane loads of Americans today would get the same food, shelter, and friendship they offered 25 years ago. Peter Cowan, CBC News, Gander.
6: Houthi rebels in Yemen are making a major advance in their week-long military offensive. Government sources say they've reached the mouth of the strategic Bab el-Mandeb Strait, a critical Red Sea choke point that serves as an alternative route for Saudi oil. The Iran-backed rebels' control over the shipping lane would give Tehran a massive strategic advantage in its ongoing war with the U.S. A Hong Kong court sentences three pro-democracy activists to up to 7 years in prison. The trio organized annual candlelight vigils commemorating China's 1989 Tiananmen Square massacre. Laura Westbrook reports.
13: Amidst heavy police presence outside, a Hong Kong court sentenced two activists to 7 years in prison. Lee Chuk Yan and Chow Hang Tung had been found guilty in August of inciting subversion under the national security law imposed by Beijing. Veteran pro-democracy lawmaker Albert Ho received a sentence of 5 years and 2 months after pleading guilty earlier this year. The three had helped lead a now disbanded group that for decades organized the city's annual candlelight vigils, commemorating China's 1989 Tiananmen Square crackdown on pro-democracy protesters. But the vigil was banned in 2020, with authorities citing COVID-19 controls. That year, Beijing also imposed a national security law to quell massive anti-government protests. This trial focused on a slogan used by the group for decades at those vigils: end one-party dictatorship. The judges said the activists intended to cause others to lose confidence in the Chinese Communist Party by stirring up hostility and causing division. The defense says they were merely exercising their free expression rights. Activist Chan Po Ying gave me her reaction after the sentencing.
14: I don't know why they need to be put in prison, because they just expect the opinion and peacefully.
13: But Chief Superintendent Steve Lee of the police's National Security Department says the trial was fair.
15: Do not underestimate our determination to safeguard the national security.
13: The activists have already been behind bars for years, some of which will count towards their sentences. Laura Westbrook for CBC News, Hong Kong.
6: Health officials in the Democratic Republic of the Congo say the country's deadly Ebola outbreak is now spreading to a seventh province. Laboratory tests confirmed a case in southwestern Sud-Ubangi province, marking the fastest growing Ebola outbreak on record. Government figures show that the virus has already infected nearly 7,000 people and killed more than 3,300 since the outbreak began. World leaders arrive in New Delhi today for the BRICS summit as soaring oil prices and Middle East conflicts put pressure on the global economy. Russian President Vladimir Putin landed overnight to meet Prime Minister Narendra Modi. Opening the business forum, India's Trade Minister Piyush Goyal pushed for stronger economic ties.
16: Trade amongst partners should be deep, resilient, with diversified supply chains, and ensuring that at no point of time trade becomes an impediment to growth.
6: Energy supply lines and global trade remain top priorities as the leaders begin talks tomorrow. U.S. Vice President J.D. Vance taking center stage last night on the final night of the Republican midterm convention in Dallas.
17: This November, let's give it to them. Let's fight for our people. Let's send the Democrats packing. And let's never forget that America belongs to those who love it, not those who hate it.
6: Analysts view Vance's speech as an early test of his 2028 White House prospects. But U.S. President Donald Trump dominated the podium. James Gooderson reports.
18: Get out and vote, please. Get out and vote.
19: The president wrapping up proceedings in Dallas in a midterms event designed to rally his base before the crucial election. It comes at a time, though, where the president's approval rating appears to be at an all-time low due to the war in Iran and rising prices. Indeed, some Republicans had quietly hoped that the president wouldn't draw headlines in his speeches. Those hopes shattered almost immediately when he promised $5,000 to every American citizen if the Republicans win the midterms. A move that the Democrats have called a blatant bribe, would require approval from Congress and cost more than $1 trillion. Last night, the president reiterated the pledge again. Whether there was much on offer to independent voters in this two-day event is debatable, but Republicans will hope that the president's popularity with his base will be an effective counter to rising Democrats' support. James Goodison for CBC News Washington.
6: And finally, the Nova Scotia government is moving to strengthen its Intimate Images Act to cover AI-generated deep fakes shared without consent. The proposed updates will also require the accused to prove consent was given rather than placing that burden on the victim. The changes follow recent amendments to Canada's criminal code. Kayla Hounsell reports from Halifax.
20: I think it moves in the right direction.
21: We're calling her BLE because her identity is protected by a publication ban. She's suing a man who admitted to using artificial intelligence to make her appear naked, then sharing the image without her consent. He was acquitted of the criminal charge he faced because the case took place before Canada's criminal code was amended in June to include sexualized deepfakes in the definition of intimate images. Now, the government of Nova Scotia is also making changes to civil legislation.
22: Madam Speaker, I beg leave to introduce a bill.
21: Thursday, Nova Scotia Justice Minister Scott Armstrong introduced legislation that would amend the definition in the Provincial Intimate Images and Cyber Protection Act to include what the bill calls fake intimate images. It would also require the accused to prove consent was given, rather than the victim having to prove it wasn't.
22: We have things that are hurting people, creating more victims. We have to modernize our legislation, modernize the way we respond to match changes in technology.
21: Several other provinces, including Manitoba, Saskatchewan, and Newfoundland and Labrador, have already made these changes. Bittersweet, says BLE.
20: I so see the value for everyone moving forward, but I'm a little heartbroken that it didn't protect me.
21: She'd also like to see the Nova Scotia government using the term synthetic images instead of fake, because she says the experience was very real for her. Kayla Hounsell, CBC News, Halifax.
6: And that is the latest national and international news from World Report. For news anytime, remember, go to our website, cbcnews.ca. I'm John Northcott. This is CBC News.
0: Thank you, John Northcott. I'm Doug Herbert. It is Friday, September the 11th. And there is an awful lot going on in the interior this weekend. In this half hour, good music, fun and games coming out of tough times. Clinton Strong happens this weekend, a big community event. We're going to learn more in a few moments' time. Of course, there's also Graffiti Days on this weekend. Music for the People Sunday, the Gersing Golf Tournament today. So much underway. So we're going to get into that story with the development coordinator for the Village of Clinton. He's our guest in just a couple minutes' time. And we'll take a closer look at the Prime Minister's cabinet retreat in Alberta and what it will mean for Parliament this fall. That's up at about 20 after. Marcella's here wearing a New York Rangers hat, and she joins us this morning with some news headlines. What's with the cap today,
2: That's
0: Marcella?
2: That's my tribute to NYC, 25 years. My favorite team.
0: Your 9/11 tribute. Okay, yeah, I see it now. What's happening in the news?
2: Well, time is running out to file papers if you want to run for mayor or city council this fall anywhere in British Columbia. The deadline is 4 p.m. today. And as you mentioned, people in Clinton are planning a weekend get-together celebrating their strength. The village was evacuated in July for several weeks when the massive Pear Lake wildfire erupted, destroying several homes. Those stories and more coming up in about 20 minutes.
0: Thank you, Marcella. Let's take a look at this forecast. Of course, the 55-plus BC games continue, and it should be a nice day for it. Right now at the Kamloops Airport, it is 7 degrees, mainly sunny. Today for Kamloops and Logan Lake, we will see a mix of sun and clouds, a high of 22. 16 is your high in Logan Lake. Looking ahead to tomorrow, mix of sun and clouds, a high of 25 and sunny for Sunday. Merritt, you've got mainly sunny conditions today, a high of 22. Sun Peaks and Barrier, sunny. 13's the high for Sun Peaks, 20 in Barrier. Lytton, Cache Creek and Ashcroft, a mix of sun and clouds, a high of 23. Lillooet and Clinton, you're going to see some clouds today with a chance of showers. The risk of a thunderstorm later today and a high of 17. Chase, the Shoe Swap and Falkland up to a high of 22 with mainly sunny conditions. Clearwater, Blue River and Revelstoke, clouds with a chance of showers. Risk of a thunderstorm, a high of 22. 18's your high in Blue River. Williams Lake, 100 Mile House and Anaheim Lake, clouds with a chance of showers. Possible thunderstorm, a high of 17. Right now at the Williams Lake Airport, it is 3 degrees with a shallow fog. You're going to see sunshine tomorrow and Sunday. In Kelowna, mainly sunny, a high of 21. And on the coast in Vancouver, a chance of showers, a high of 18.
2: And taking a look at the roads, here in Kamloops, expect delays on Summit Drive, Victoria Street, and Westside Road due to this week's 55-plus BC Games. Traffic is going to be impacted until the games wrap up tomorrow. And on the highways, single-lane alternating traffic is still in effect on the Trans-Canada through a small section of the Fraser Canyon. Wildfire crews are working in an area near the Alexandra Tunnel. Ongoing upgrades along the Coquihalla Highway may cause minor delays in the Merritt area until the end of October. And Highway 1 through Sycamoose also has construction work, so watch for traffic control there. Starting September 16th, a section of that road is going to be closed from 9 a.m. to 3 p.m. weekdays and Saturdays. So we'll have more on that next week.
0: Okay. Thank you, Marcello.
2: You're welcome.
0: It is 7:13. The Pear Lake wildfire forced hundreds of people out of their homes this summer, including the entire community of Clinton. Now that village is holding an event to bring the community and the surrounding community together. They're calling it Clinton Strong. It happens this weekend. For more, we're joined by Brett Hartnett. He's a community development coordinator for the village of Clinton. Good morning, Brett.
1: Good morning.
0: What thoughts come to mind when you think back on this summer?
1: Oh, wow.
0: Is that opening up a can of something I shouldn't?
1: Well, it was certainly an unexpected and eventful summer. It started off relatively well, but the wildfire, the Pear Lake and Ibar fires that definitely threw a wrench into things.
0: No doubt, being forced to leave the community and then living under a state of alert for as long as you guys did, that's got to have been pretty stressful.
1: Yeah, it was quite the experience. I mean, a lot of us, when we first, you hear the alert and then, that's fine because, it's BC. So you hear alerts all the time, right? But then the actual evacuation order, most of us were thinking, okay, well, maybe 3 days. Well, 3 weeks later. It was trying.
0: So what motivated this event? I guess people are now back?
1: Yes. And that's the thing. It's like you were saying, it really is a life-changing type of event. And people can either go spiral down and get depressed, and because there's so much damage that happened around here, just so many people devastated, and as a community, being kicked out of your home for 3 weeks and the stress and everything that comes around with that, it can be one of those moments where it just drags everybody down, or it can be one of those moments where we take it and we try and do the most with it and try to come together as a community. And we figured that, the way to do that is maybe start it off with an event that's all about gathering together with our community and doing things as a community.
0: So what's going to be happening at Clinton Strong?
1: Oh, we've got a whole black load of stuff that we've got in mind. So we're starting the day off with like a pancake breakfast from 9 to 11, and it's free. Everything for the entire day is free, and everybody's welcome. We're trying to make it open to not just the village of Clinton, but all of those areas that were affected by it. So it's like 70 Mile House, Cache Creek, all of the TNRD area, High Bar, Whispering Pines, everybody is welcome.
0: That sounds wonderful. So I'm imagining there's going to be food there and some entertainment as well?
1: Yes. So the pancake breakfast will be the start off, and that'll go to 11. And then at 11:30, 12 type of thing, there'll be in the park. There'll be stuff happening, music and games and activities, but we're also doing a barbecue there. So, and food, once again, free food there as well. And that'll go from like 12 until whenever we run out of food, basically.
0: That sounds like, it sounds like it's going to be a great gathering. And I know there's also a bit of a charity aspect to it. The Clinton Food Bank has been basically operating almost round the clock, getting food out to anybody that needs it. You're gathering food for the food bank, aren't you?
1: Well, it's not just food. Hey, so yes, there's food is a big aspect of it, and the food bank has been, you know, crucial. That and the resilience center that we set up here in town.

0: we're trying to, you know, bring attention and focus to that. And they're actually releasing their applications this weekend. That'll be kind of cool.
1: Okay, so I imagine a number of folks in Clinton will be applying because of the damage.
0: Yeah.
1: Now, if this event is well received, do you see Clinton Strong becoming something you do annually?
0: Interestingly enough, this was actually put on September 12th for a reason, because annually we actually have our Old Road Music Festival on that day. So historically, the second weekend in September is our Old Road Harvest Festival, because we have the two of them. We have one in spring, which is the Old Road Summer Festival, and then the fall one is the Old Road Harvest Festival. So yes, this will be going on every year, and this will hopefully build on that and be one of those you know, bricks to for the community to keep coming around.
1: Wonderful. Brett, thank you for sharing this with us this morning. Good luck with the event. I hope it's well attended and you raise lots of funds for Clinton Strong.
0: I hope so. Thank you very much for your time.
1: That is Brett Hartnett, the Community Development Coordinator for the Village of Clinton. Clinton Strong happens tomorrow and it's open to everybody. Head on down. Breakfast kicking off 9 a.m., runs till 11. It's happening at the Clinton Memorial Hall. Then the big main event happens at the park starting 11:30.

0: Prime Minister Mark Carney and his cabinet are in Banff, Alberta for the second day of meetings. Trade challenges and Alberta separatism loom over the agenda. For a closer look at the role Carney's cabinet is playing in all of this, we've reached Lydia Milgen. She's a professor and department head in political science at the University of Windsor. She's also a senior fellow with the Fraser Institute. Good morning, Lydia.
1: Good morning, Doug.
0: Now, with so much at stake in the trade war with the U.S. and many eyes on what's happening next, what does Carney actually need from his cabinet here?
1: He needs some wins. It's quite interesting. Even though, ironically, he's doing super well in the polls with walking away from the deal, that's only going to get him so far. You know, eventually Canadians are going to become a little bit frustrated when the cost of living increases or when they start losing their jobs. And so I think he wants the cabinet to show what else they've been doing. I mean, he came on with the promise of being able to get a trade deal. That hasn't happened. But he also made all of the other promises, being, you know, a good fiscal manager and getting the economy rolling. So I think he's going to be asking his cabinet, you know, give me your report card. Tell me what your successes are so that we can communicate that to the Canadian electorate.
0: Remind us of what his latest messaging has been when it comes to what he's going to do to deal with the U.S.
1: Well, it's essentially we've got to be our own best customer, really in encouraging by Canadian, encouraging the fact that we want to have interprovincial barriers go down, and also diversifying our export market. He's obviously spent a lot of time abroad trying to get deals with other countries. Most recently, he said, you know, he's having a substantive deal with the European Union. The question is, though, can all of those deals replace the 70% trade we have with the United States? And my suspicion is that no, it can't. There'll be a, you know, 1 or 2% might be able to be increased, but certainly not the full front of the 70% that we have with the U.S. And so he's got a real task ahead of him, because he's told us that this is going to be hard times ahead, and Canadians will only be rallying around the flag for so long. You know, when it starts hitting them in the pocketbook, he could face some upward pressures.
0: And what about further retaliatory measures from Canada? I know Donald Trump has imposed basic full-on import bans this week, and the Prime Minister had said that he's looking at possible other options. How long can he sit on the fence here before going further?
1: Yeah, I think at least in the short term right now, for the latest,
0: yes.
1: They've been quiet about it. And I think escalating at this point, it doesn't make sense. We are going to start hurting ourselves. Let's face it, if we're putting on tariffs on American goods, we're taxing ourselves. That does

0: have an impact, just as it does in the United States with respect to inflation. So they can do it at the margins, but they really can't be, doing it on things that we rely on. And but perhaps by not inflaming the president and by sort of calming things down, they can get back to the negotiating table. I think the point has been made, but at some point they have to ease back because they know that, we're just such a smaller part of the equation for the Americans. They do not rely on us. We rely on them. And so we are not really acting from a position of strength. And so I think this latest is probably wise to just not respond at all to what the latest thing that Mr. Trump has been doing.
1: Okay. Now we've seen the conservative leader, Pierre Poilievre, in the U.S. talking trade with some American outlets. Will his messaging resonate?
0: It's hard to say. I mean, it's interesting. Up until now, he's been pretty cagey about even going to the States. When asked by reporters, he said, well, I'm not the prime minister. It's not my role. And yet now he's doing it. Now, albeit it's with the blessing of the prime minister's office. And I think it's just a way to demonstrate. I mean, for the Canadian audiences, I think it's more important for him to show that, yes, he is going along with the Team Canada approach. It's in his interest to do so. The idea is that maybe the Americans will listen to a conservative politician more than a liberal politician. I don't know to what extent that's going to be the case. I mean, we certainly had a lot of conservative premiers come to the United States, and that doesn't seem to have made a difference. But Poilievre's message is a bit more muted than, say, that of Doug Ford, essentially making the case that free trade benefits both sides equally.
1: Now, these cabinet meetings are being held in Alberta. What extra dimension does that add to the conversation going on in that room?
0: Yeah, these cabinet retreats are never by accident where they're located. They always have a political motive in mind. And so having it in Banff this week certainly is trying to show Albertans that they are thinking about the upcoming referendum, even though the referendum isn't about separation, it's about whether to have another referendum on separation.
1: Yes.
0: They want to show that the policy of Alberta is front and center, and even some of the announcements earlier in the week about reducing some additional barriers for interprovincial pipelines, getting rid of some of the environmental assessments was really to focus Alberta's attention that yes, they are serious about pipelines. They're serious about extracting oil and gas, which is a huge departure from the previous Liberal government under Justin Trudeau.
1: And we have been hearing the Prime Minister may be expecting performance reviews from his ministers. What are the most critical or problematic files they're dealing with right now?
0: Well, we've seen that at least in the spring session. There were some ministers that just could not get ahead of things. And I'm thinking in particular the immigration minister really was ineffectual in being able to explain the immigration policy, especially when it came to crime in immigration. So we had so many stories of people who were here on temporary visas committing crimes, and somehow they got lesser sentences than people with permanent residency because the justice system felt that it would be an unfair punishment for them to have to go back to their home country because they committed a crime here, which most people are like, wait a minute, if you're here, you should be here on best behavior and you shouldn't get a free pass because you run the risk of going back. So those are types of things that really vexed the government, and I think that the immigration minister in particular is going to be under a lot of pressure. Now, immigration levels have gone down, and certainly undocumented immigrants, but we still have a lot of people that we haven't accounted for, and so those are things that I'm sure he'll want to see some movement on.
1: Okay. Well, Lydia, thank you so much for your time this morning, and I hope you have a great Friday and a good weekend.
0: Yeah, my pleasure. Thanks for having me.
1: That is Lydia Milgen, a professor and department head in political science at the University of Windsor. Prime Minister Mark Carney spoke this morning from those meetings in Banff, Alberta, about the 25th anniversary of the 9/11 attacks. And here is some of what he had to say this morning.
2: This dark moment also brought forth some of our best nature. Firefighters climbing the stairs to rescue those in burning buildings. Rescue workers working for weeks to bring closure. In Canada, our government, without hesitation, welcomed 224 planes, 17 of our airports, In Gander, the population almost doubled with strangers who were given a bed, a hot meal, phone call home, asked nothing in return. And that's how generosity spreads. I remember a few years ago, I visited Gander and spent time with Beulah Cooper, who one of the heroes, she wouldn't describe herself as a hero, of that time. And she had cards from a school trip, kids who'd visited, and one of them said, "Your kindness makes me want to use my kindness." And that's how generosity spreads. Now, Canada's response did not end there. When NATO invoked Article 5 for the first time in its history, only time in its history, an attack on one is an attack on all of us, 40,000 Canadians served in Afghanistan. 158 members of our armed forces were killed there. We lost a diplomat, we lost aid workers, we lost seven others. And Canadians welcomed them home, or honored them, rather, on the highways of heroes.
1: That is Prime Minister Mark Carney speaking in Banff, Alberta, this morning. And we will have more 9/11 coverage coming up at about 10 after 8 this morning. Ceremonies, of course, being held all over the world to mark the anniversary. We will speak with our Americans Living in Kamloops panel about the legacy of that terrible day. And our Ledge panel will also join us at about 7:40 this morning. It's time now for the news.
3: This is CBC News. Good morning, I'm Marcella Bernardo in Kamloops at 7 degrees and mainly sunny. Williams Lake is 3 degrees with shallow fog. The emergency room at the Lillooet Hospital and Health Center is now closed until 8 a.m. tomorrow due to staffing shortages. Anyone needing urgent care is advised to call 911 or visit the ER at Royal Inland Hospital in Kamloops. The village of Clinton is hosting an event tomorrow, bringing up to 600 residents together. The entire community was evacuated in July when the Pear Lake wildfire erupted and destroyed many homes. Organizer Brett Hartnett says Clinton Strong is a party celebrating their resiliency after weeks of turmoil, loss, and heartache.
4: The actual evacuation order, you know, most of us were thinking, okay, well, maybe 3 days. Well, yeah, 3 weeks later, it was trying.
3: Money raised by this weekend celebration will go to the Clinton Wildfire Recovery Fund. Across BC, there are now 112 active wildfires, including three burning out of control. The deadline's fast approaching for anyone wanting to run in this fall's municipal election. Candidates across the province have until 4 p.m. today to file their nomination papers. In West Kelowna, Councillor Stephen Johnston is the only candidate running for mayor following Gordon Milsom's retirement. That community's chief electoral officer is Polly Palmer.
5: We're in the process of hiring close to 200 people to work the election, so we require a lot of staff.
3: October 17th is Election Day and across BC, including Kamloops, where four people are now running for mayor. They include current Mayor Reid Hamer-Jackson, City Councillor Michael Riley, and two former city councillors, Nellie Dever and Ray Dollywall. A new report is putting the spotlight back on a controversial decision to build new BC ferries in China, following claims no Canadian builders wanted that contract.
6: A report from the Center of Future Work says building ferries in local shipyards instead of ones overseas would help BC and Canada's economy in the face of steep U.S. tariffs. Jim Stafford, a labor economist who co-authored the report, is critical of BC Ferries' decision to award the contract for four new ferries to a shipyard owned by the Chinese government. He says Canada already has a large trade deficit when it comes to shipbuilding.
7: BC Ferries deciding to buy four expensive new ferries from China instead of building them right here makes that trade deficit all the worse.
6: The report was commissioned by a coalition of unions and industry groups representing more than 7,000 workers. BC Ferries says no Canadian shipyards bid on the contract. The ferry company says it supports building locally, but says it costs significantly more. Katie DeRosa, CBC News, Victoria.
3: Meanwhile, the mayor of Gibson says residents in the Sunshine Coast need new purpose-built vessels for the Horseshoe Bay-Langdale ferry route. Silas White describes the region as being at the bottom of the barrel in terms of priorities.
8: Right now, we get the oldest vessels. We should have some dedicated purpose-built vessels that are the right size for our route and the right size to serve our community.
9: Sunshine Coast residents want the operators of BC Ferries and the province to consult with them about increasing minimum service requirements. The suspect in a knife chase near Surrey's Redwood Park is facing multiple charges. The incident was captured in a video now widely circulated on social media. It shows a man carrying a knife while running after his intended victim, who jumped into a stranger's car. Surrey Police Staff Sergeant Lindsay Houghton says the would-be attacker knew his victim.
10: Fortunately, there were no injuries to the victim or anyone else. If not for the quick thinking of the driver of the Tesla, the witness, the injuries could have been potentially significant.
9: The 37-year-old man, now in custody, has been charged with assault, criminal harassment, and uttering threats. His next court date is Monday in Surrey. Since Canadian counterfeit tariffs on U.S. products took effect Tuesday, some local retailers are determined to find Canadian alternatives.
11: Askew's in Salmon Arm is a locally owned grocery store with five locations in the region.
12: We have the flexibility to purchase from whomever we want.
11: Heather Turner is a store manager.
12: We're not limited to dealing with one large wholesaler.
11: She says Canadian tariffs are expected to drive up prices on some items from the U.S., from dairy, including whey powders, to paper products like toilet paper to makeup. Turner says last year customers began asking for Canadian alternatives.
12: If our customers request a product and we have access to that product so we can source it and get it on our shelves.
11: She says Askew's already stocks Canadian alternatives for most tariffed items. Kara Stokes is the general manager of the Tsleil-Waututh Market, run by the Tecumlups Tiswetmec Nation near Kamloops.
13: Not going to have to increase a ton of prices in order to still serve the customer.
11: She says as a small store, they can pivot based on customer wants and pricing. Jacqueline Gelineau, CBC News, Salmon Arm.
9: And finally, some New York first responders are expected to be at today's 9/11 memorial event near the Peace Arch border crossing. Organizers say hundreds of emergency workers are marking the 25th anniversary of that tragedy. The annual cross-border gathering is described as an enduring expression of friendship and solidarity between Canada and the United States. It is 7:35, and that is your latest local CBC News.
2: Thank you, Marcella. And where were you that morning?
9: I was working at News 11:30 in Vancouver, and it was my first week there.
2: Oh, wow.
9: After I moved there from Kamloops 25 years ago.
2: And you worked the overnight radio shift?
9: I worked the overnight shift, and I remember seeing the first plane that had hit the tower and thinking some guy was committing suicide. That's what I thought. I thought some pilot, and I didn't realize it was a terrorist attack until the second plane hit the second tower. And then I had to go home because I had to go and
14: your
9: rest.
14: Your shift was over.
9: And I stayed home and watched news coverage all day. And my sister was telling me, you got to go to bed. Like, you got to go to bed because you're going to have to go back to work tonight at 10. So
2: wow.
9: It was just horrible, though.
2: No, what a horrible morning.
9: And you were living in New York.
2: I was.
9: So
2: yeah, I was. I have, many thoughts. I was living in Manhattan when it happened. Not far. I mean, Manhattan's a big island, so I was on the other end of the island. But we did hear about it happening as it was happening, and nobody really knew what was going on. It was just absolute panic. Mm-hmm. A lot of memories coming up for me this morning.
9: Oh, I know. I want to hug you.
2: Oh, well, we can do a virtual hug through the glass. Yes. All right. Thank you, Marcella. We will be talking further with our Americans Living in Kamloops panel. They are guests with us at about 10 after 8 this morning. And we will look back on what happened after 9/11, how the world was changed. That, of course, happened 25 years ago. Ceremonies ongoing as we speak in New York, Washington, Pennsylvania, and they've even held some ceremonies in Gander, Newfoundland. Let's get to sports with Paul McGowan.
15: Good morning. Here's a quick look at sports. I'm Paul McGowan. The Toronto Blue Jays are back in action tonight when they open a 6-game homestand against the Baltimore Orioles. Toronto is 1 game behind Cleveland for the final American League wildcard spot. Baltimore is 3 games back. Toronto does have 1 game in hand, though. Max Scherzer will start for the Jays, while the Orioles counter with former Jays pitcher Chris Bassitt. Canada's Ethan Katzberg is set to compete in the men's hammer throw final on the opening day of the newly introduced World Athletics Ultimate Championship. The 24-year-old Katzberg from Nanaimo, BC, has won 2 world titles and Olympic gold since 2023. Christopher Morales-Williams, the reigning indoor world champ, will run in the men's 400-meter semis, and Canada will have a squad in the mixed 4x100-meter relay. Canada's men will face Germany in group stage action at the Wheelchair Basketball World Championships in Ottawa this afternoon. The men opened their tournament with a win over Morocco on Wednesday. and it will be the top two ranked players in the world seeing each other in the women's singles final at the U.S. Open. Aryna Sabalenka beat Jessica Pegula in the first semifinal last night. Then Elena Rybakina rallied past Coco Gauff 3-6, 6-4, 6-4 to also advance. Rybakina is already guaranteed to replace Sabalenka atop the WTA rankings next week, and on Saturday will attempt to take the trophy that Sabalenka has won 2 years in a row. And that's your quick look at sports. I'm Paul McGowan.
1: Thank you, Paul McGowan. Of course, the TRU Wolfpack soccer teams are back in action this weekend. They are traveling to Victoria to take on the Vikes, and then they are in the Fraser Valley tomorrow for a couple more games, playing in Abbotsford. And the Kamloops Blazers have two final preseason games tomorrow night and Sunday night. Marty Hastings will drop by to tell us what the Blazers are looking like this season. He's our guest in just about 10 minutes or so. Let's look at that weather. Kamloops, a mix of sun and clouds. Logan Lake as well, a mix of sun and clouds. 22 is the high for Kamloops, 16 for Logan Lake. Merritt, mainly sunny, a high of 22. Right now at the Kamloops Airport, it is 7 degrees and mainly sunny. Sun Peaks and Barrier, sunny and 13 in Sun Peaks, 20 for Barrier. Lytton, Cache Creek and Ashcroft, a mix of sun and clouds, a high of 23. Lillooet and Clinton, good morning. You will see clouds today with a chance of showers, a possible thunderstorm tonight with a high of 17. Chase, the Shoe Swap and Falkland up to 22 with sunshine. Clearwater, Blue River and Revelstoke, clouds and a chance of showers. Possibility of a thunderstorm as well with a high of 22, 18 for Blue River. Williams Lake, 100 Mile House and Anaheim Lake, clouds with a chance of showers. The risk of a thunderstorm up to a high of 17. At the Williams Lake Airport, there has been shallow fog all morning, currently 3 degrees. Kelowna, mainly sunny and 21. Vancouver, a chance of showers with a high of 18. This is CBC Radio 1. As the federal government continues to navigate trade with the United States, provinces are also taking their stance. That includes BC Premier David Eby. Here to discuss all that and more is our On the Ledge panel. We have Alec Lazenby, the legislative reporter for the Vancouver Sun and Province, on the line. Good morning, Alec.
14: Good morning, Doug.
1: And Katie DeRosa, our CBC News legislative reporter, and she joins us from Victoria. Good morning, Katie.
16: Good morning, Doug.
1: Now, Katie, in the face of Canada's counter-tariffs, Premier David Eby held a rally-style press conference, including a wrapper, a tongue-in-cheek new border signs, his Salmo tuxedo. How did all of that land?
16: Yeah, I mean, you know, he was wearing that red and black checked jacket, which he said is the most Canadian piece of clothing he owns. He unveiled the new signs that say "Strong, Proud, and Never the 51st State." Really, it seems like the premier is taking a page from the Doug Ford playbook. The Ontario Premier recently unveiled signs that say Lake Ontario now and always, a reference to Donald Trump renaming it Lake America. But the feedback so far on BC's signs is that they're about as welcome as a can of a warm lucky beer. It's not just opposition critics who say the signs miss the mark. Our listeners have responded, emailing to say, "I'm embarrassed by the message, the high school attitude of it." One reader quoted Michelle Obama saying, "When they go low, we go high," and said that these signs go even lower. Now, the premier's office says there'll be three signs at a cost of $15,000. So it's not a big budget item, but it's just criticism about whether the premier's meeting the moment in the right way. The premier did say he's looking at other counter tariff measures, but also that they're, you know, deferring to Ottawa on many of the big retaliatory measures. But we don't know what else BC has up its sleeve for now.
1: Okay. Now, Alec, at that press conference, Eby was urging British Columbians to send a message to the U.S. with their purchasing power, basically to buy local whenever possible. Is the BC government doing the same?
14: Well, it seems to be that it's a show of do what I say, not what I do from the provincial government, because there's been no update on the promise that Premier Eby made in April of 2025 to shift government procurement away from American suppliers and towards BC and Canadian companies. There's been a few examples of certain changes, but no examples of any canceled contracts or any major shifts. Multiple times, EB or previous finance minister Brenda Bailey have promised reporters more information. But as reported by some of our colleagues, none has arrived, and it begs the question of whether anything will be done in the coming weeks or months.
1: Okay. And now, Katie, when it comes to buying local, we see a new report once again putting the spotlight on BC Ferries' decision to build its new ferries in China, not here in BC. What did this report find?
16: Yeah, so the report from the Center of Future Work says that building ferries in local shipyards instead of ones overseas could boost the BC and Canadian economy by $1.2 billion, and that's crucial in the face of steep American tariffs. The report is critical of BC Ferries' decision to build its four new ferries in a ship, give the contract to a shipyard owned by the Chinese government. And the report also says that Canada already has a large trade deficit when it comes to shipbuilding, and that this Chinese contract will make that even worse. It's important to note the report was commissioned by a coalition of unions and industry groups, including the BC Ferry and Marine Workers Union, which has been critical of the decision right from the start. But BC Ferries points out that no Canadian shipyards actually bid on the contract, despite their efforts to actively seek out Canadian participation, and that the winning Chinese bid was $1 billion less than its competitors. So BC Ferries says it supports building locally, but it costs more. So someone's got to pay for that, whether it's the fare payers or the BC or the federal government.
1: Okay. And now, Alec, moving over to forestry, we saw a letter this week from those in that industry calling on the premier to strike a forestry crisis action group. How did the province respond to that?
14: Yes, in a remarkable show of working together from the sector, 15 organizations encompassing everything from unions to employer organizations to truckers came together to say that the industry is on the verge of collapse after many years of mill closures, job losses, and they're calling on the government to, as you said, convene a crisis working group and create a 30-day action plan to get wood to market. Forest Minister Ravi Parmar spoke to reporters on Wednesday. He did not commit to either the working group or the action plan. He did commit to meeting with industry representatives. He also said that the province needs to move towards a three-zone management model of areas reserved for logging, restoration, and conservation. Of course, exacerbating all of this is the 45% to 55% to 50% tariffs and duties on softwood lumber, manufactured wood products. We'll have to see what comes out of this latest cry for help from the industry, but that will probably come down in the coming days or even months here as a plan is worked out.
1: Okay, now Katie, switching gears a little bit here, the by-election in Abbotsford Mission is in full swing with the first all candidates debate this week. Of course, it was triggered when the MLA stepped down so BC Conservative leader Carolyn Findlay could run. What were the big takeaways out of that debate?
16: Well, you know, this is a big test for the BC Conservative leader to win a seat in the legislature. Her leadership has been shaken by the departure of 9 MLAs, and there's a risk that losing this by-election could further erode confidence. But, you know, Ms. Findlay is running in a historically center-right riding. It turned orange recently in 2020 when Pam Alexis was the MLA, but since then, Rhianne Gasper won quite handily in the last election. And, Pam Alexis is the main opponent to Findlay in this election. And during the debate, Alexis asked how Abbotsford Mission voters can trust Findlay's leadership when some in her own caucus don't. Findlay shot back that, you know, those who left haven't had time to truly work alongside her. She cited her record as a cabinet minister under Stephen Harper's government. And on affordability, Centre BC's Lechwinder Judge cited her experience as a farmer in knowing how to respond to challenges faced by small businesses and the agriculture sector. And for the BC Greens, they have Stephen Fowler, who again cited affordability and promoted the idea of a wealth tax, saying that the middle class just can't bear any more taxes and that tax the rich, basically. So okay. it was an interesting debate, but everyone was quite cordial. It was a pretty fireside chat as opposed to a fiery debate.
1: Okay, and Alec, we will end with you. There was a meeting this week, including 8 of the 9 former Conservative MLAs who left caucus, including Kamloops MLA Peter Milibar. What is the future looking like for the center-right movement at this point?
14: Yes, it seems that this was another follow-up meeting to the now famous White Spot meeting in downtown Vancouver with a number of political operatives. This meeting was actually with MLAs this time, and it was convened by Chris Gardner, the CEO of the Independent Contractors and Businesses Association, at their headquarters in Surrey. Eight of the nine were there, the only one absent being Teresa Watt of Richmond Bridgeport, who was invited but couldn't make it. And essentially the idea, from my understanding, I spoke to Millibar a couple of days ago, is that, you know, to get everyone on the same page about the need for one center-right alternative that's not the Conservatives. We've got the Conservatives, we've got this party, and we've got, you know, the Center BC under Mike Bernier. And so the idea is to kind of coalesce and for business groups to kind of rally behind a different alternative as they've, you know, become disenchanted with the way the Conservatives are going under Carolyn Finley.
1: Okay, well, we'll see what happens there. Thank you both for your time this morning. I hope you both have good weekends.
16: Thanks, Doug. Have a good weekend. Much, don't have any cold Lucky Beer.
1: Oh, no.
16: Warm Lucky Beer. Don't even warm Lucky Beer.
1: Yeah, I'll avoid the warm stuff. Thank you, Katie.
16: Take care.
1: That is Katie DeRosa, our On the Ledge panelist, as well. She's with CBC, of course. Alec Lazenby, legislative reporter for the Vancouver Sun and Province. And they both join us here on Fridays. It is 7:49.

0: The Western Hockey League regular season is just around the corner. Two preseason games remain for the Kamloops Blazers. There's plenty up for grabs for roster spots. Marty Hastings drops in to tell us more. Good morning, Marty.
1: Doug, good morning.
0: I know you want to focus quite a bit on the 16-year-olds this morning. It sounds like four of them may actually make the team.
1: Could well be the case this year for sure. I count 27 players left on that roster. Four of them are 16. They're all well-favored by the club. These are important players for the future, no doubt about it. Tegan Bouchard, he's a forward, 5'9", 175 pounds, diminutive, a first-round WHL prospects draft 2 years ago.
2: For me, it's going to be tough, obviously, smaller guy, but kind of like to play the big boy hockey, kind of said earlier, but I think I've had a big summer working out, got stronger, bigger. I think it's a year that I could really make an impact, obviously, 16-year-old, but obviously not going to use that excuse and just go out there and work.
1: Likes to play big boy hockey. Bouchard played three games last year as a 15-year-old. You can pretty much pencil him in this season to make the team. He'll be there. They expect him to make an impact this season.
0: One of the players who really made some noise in training camp is Colin Kim. What is his status?
1: Well, the young and flashy Colin Kim. He scored a Michigan goal in camp, one of those viral-type moments, lacrosse goal. Went upstairs with it. He's from California, a first-round pick in the U.S. prospects draft. That was last year, and those flashy plays come naturally to him.
3: When I just feel the time and need to do it, then, I mean, I'll just do it because practice it a little bit back home, having some fun with it, so.
4: What sort of a game do you think you play?
3: Just a skilled, high pace, can shoot the puck, and I have great vision, IQ. This is a great place to be overall, so if I could be here, I could make my best ability here, so it's going to be really fun.
1: Colin turns 16 in October. He's not even 16 yet. He's only about 150 pounds, but he's right on the bubble to make the team. I wouldn't call him a lock quite yet, but he's got a shot. Here's head coach Sean Clouston.
5: Yeah, I think he's doing it. He's doing everything he needs to do right now to, you know, argue his case. He's been solid all the way through camp, and he's been effective and contributing in the games.
0: So what do you think it's going to take for him to make the team?
1: I think this is why these preseason games can actually be fun to watch if you really care about the team, because Colin and the other players that are right on that cut line, they get a chance to prove if they can actually handle WHL hockey. For Colin, can he handle the bigger bodies, the physicality? It's his chance to prove it. Kamloops in Quesnel Saturday to play the Prince George Cougars. The Blazers host the Cougars. That's Sunday, 5 o'clock at Sandman Center.
0: I will be there. Looking forward to that. Okay, so who else has caught your eye in the preseason in that 16-year-old group?
1: Another big one's Brady Andrus. He's got two goals in two games, and he's already 6 foot, 173 pounds, so he's not so small. A second-round pick in the 2025 draft. I'm told his spot on the roster, it's been cemented.
3: I feel great, honestly. It's just everyone's making me feel welcome, and been with Bouchard for like 5 years now. It's awesome to do it with him, and meeting new faces like Kim and Mateo. Everyone's been really good to me and just making me feel like I'm part of the boys.
1: Him and Bouchard, both Alberta boys, they know each other pretty well. All of these young guys, Jacob Dumansky, Asher Gingra, you can throw them in there as well. They're 17 years old. Part of this Aaron Keller wave. He's the Blazers director of player personnel. His first two draft classes starting to make an impact now, and they're making an impression on some of the older players like Ty Bonkowski.
6: Yeah, I mean, they've looked really good. For the 09s, it's their draft year, so I know it's a big year for them, and they're looking forward to it. The 16s, they're looking really good as well. They look comfortable out there. They're making plays. They're getting on the score sheet, so they're doing a lot of good things right now, and I think they'll have a great year.
0: How much of a difference can these players actually make in their first season?
1: A lot, but not enough to carry a team that lost its top five scores. Doug, that's 388 points worth of offense that's gone.
0: Ooh.
1: That's a lot to replace. No player on the roster at this moment has scored more than 40 points in a single WHL season. So those 16 and 17-year-old players, they are the future, but it's the overagers, the 19s, the 18s that the Blazers really need to lead the way up front this year.
5: I think it's really important, and we've had some chats already. It doesn't just happen. There's been guys in the past that made the mistake thinking, well, all the top guys are gone, so it's my turn. It's my turn to be on the first line or the second line. It's my turn to be on the power play. But it's, if we've got a 16-year-old and he's playing better and he's having more success, then he'll be there.
7: What about on the back end, Marty? The defense seems to have a bit more of a veteran flavor to it.
1: Yeah, you're exactly right. More consistency back there on the back end. But there is one 16-year-old, and he's another player you can consider a sure thing to make the team this season. Mateo Ferreira. He's also not turning 16 until October. He's a first-round pick in the 2025 draft. He's made an impression on the leader of that defense corps, and that's 19-year-old Issa Gurum.
8: We got some young guys coming in. I don't think we're as top-heavy this year. It's a little more spread out, so I think everyone's going to have to chip in a little more. It's going to be more of a group effort for everybody as a whole D-core, and hopefully for myself I can continue to push and lead the way for the D-men.
1: Some good news for that defense corps, Doug. The new import player, Misha Sharapanov, it looks like he can play. You thought that would be the case. He is a Dallas Stars draft pick. But you never really know with the Europeans. This one, he's played in North America for a couple of seasons now. He's going to log big minutes this season.
9: Yeah, really good. And all kinds of ways. Like, I mean, he's a good player. He seems to understand and play, you know, fairly direct and simple. Breaks pucks out, is competitive, and he's just fit in. I mean, he's a very likable guy. You know, his teammates like him. He's got some energy. Speaks the language pretty good. Has a sense of humor. So no, he's fit in terrifically so far.
1: We are still waiting to meet the other import, the new import. Of course, Vitsa Heiskey is here, but the third import, the forward from Kazakhstan, who I can't wait to meet, visa and passport issues, still keeping Igor Kravchenko out of Canada at the moment. The Blazers hoping to get that sorted out as soon as possible, hopefully in the coming weeks.
7: No doubt. Okay, well, Marty, thank you so much for your work this morning, and you have yourself a good weekend.
1: You too, Doug. Thank you.
7: That is Marty Hastings, our freelance sports reporter, and he drops in for a chat pretty much every Friday. We'll be right back.

0: As the trade war continues to impact both Canada and the U.S., tariffs are driving up prices on some everyday items. What does that mean for people at the grocery store? To hear more, we've reached out to Kara Stokes. She's the general manager of the Swillaps Market right here in town.
1: As an independent grocer watching the tariffs and all the things that are coming for independent grocers or grocers in general, obviously there's a lot of reflection on what products we want to carry, what products are going to be able to give the value that we want to pass along to our customers. And so that being said, there's some options where, you know what, if it's not going to be feasible to sell it to the customers, we're not going to carry it anymore. The upside of that is that we, being independent local, we have the options to look for other local or Canadian suppliers, where we can take the focus away from the price increases with the tariffs. And, you know, not everything necessarily is going to be cheaper, but, you know, the quality will be there, and, you know, the not having to deal with all of the tariffs that are coming our way.
0: That is Kara Stokes, the general manager of the independently owned Swillaps Market. What do you make of the cost of things following this latest round of tariffs? Have you changed how you purchase things? Give our talkback line a call, 1-855-400-CBC1, or you can always email us, kamloops@cbc.ca. Marcella's here with some news headlines.
2: Good morning. The ER at the hospital in Lillooet is temporarily closed due to staffing shortages. Anyone needing urgent care before 8 a.m. tomorrow should call 911 or visit the ER at Royal Inland Hospital in Kamloops. And the Village of Clinton is hosting a weekend gathering celebrating that community's resilience. In July, approximately 600 residents were forced out by the massive Pear Lake wildfire. Many must now rebuild their destroyed homes. Those stories and more coming up in the news at 8:30.
0: Thank you, Marcella. And 5 years ago today, thousands of people were killed in the 9/11 attacks. We will reconvene our American panel to talk about this anniversary. They are our guests at about 10 after 8 this morning. World Report is next.
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3: 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Coming up in half an hour, it's The Current with Matt Galloway.
6: It has been 25 years since the September 11th terrorist attacks, and the effects continue to ripple for the people who lived through it. We'll hear from survivors from the World Trade Center and two friends who met in Gander, Newfoundland, coming up on The Current.
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8: Good morning, I'm John Northcott. We begin this morning in New York City.
9: Right, quick, march.
8: The bell of hope ringing out at 8:46 a.m. this morning at New York City's 9/11 memorial ceremony. The moment marks the exact time the first plane struck the World Trade Center 25 years ago. Nearly 3,000 people died in the attacks across New York, Virginia, and Pennsylvania, including 24 Canadians. Vice President J.D. Vance and four former U.S. presidents attended the New York ceremony. President Donald Trump spoke at the Pentagon Memorial, comparing the 2001 attacks to the ongoing military conflict with Iran.
10: On days like 9/11, we learn what a country is truly made of. We're learning right now what we're made of, and we have to be strong and we have to be smart. And Americans are made of a goodness and spirit that can transcend any earthly force. And that's what we're doing, better than anyone else has ever been able to do it.
8: Prime Minister Mark Carney, also marking the anniversary today, he paid tribute to those who died, including Canadian first responders, and thanked others for stepping up to help their American neighbors in their time of need.
11: The response to darkness is to reach out, is to support, to stand in solidarity with, as Canadians did, with our neighbors, in this case our American neighbors, to reach out to strangers that you don't know.
8: Carney also singled out the people of Gander, Newfoundland, praising their extraordinary generosity for opening their homes and hearts to thousands of stranded air passengers. Many of those stranded passengers have returned to express their gratitude for the extraordinary hospitality they received. As Peter Cowan reports, visitors and locals are making a point of putting ongoing Canada-U.S. political friction aside.
12: We are heartbroken.
13: Sue Riccardelli and her wife Maureen Murray are from New Jersey. They don't like seeing how their government is treating Canada.
12: Most Americans know who the Canadians are and are heartbroken that the administration is treating Canada this way.
13: 25 years ago, they were among the almost 7,000 people who were stranded in Gander on 9/11 when their planes were forced to land. Strangers clothed and fed them, took them into their homes, but soon became friends. They left with a feeling of humanity and unity.
12: That's what I think is missing, and that's what we need to get back to. Stop judging people based on the color of their skin, their religion, who they love.
14: There has been some backlash. There are some angry people, obviously, understandably.
13: Gander Mayor Percy Farwell says not everyone is happy American Ambassador Pete Hoekstra will be at today's commemoration. More than 200,000 have signed a petition to kick the ambassador out of the country. Farwell says the invitation was protocol, not politics.
14: The people he represents are our friends and neighbors that we were called into action to support, and that doesn't change.
13: The ambassador says these close humanitarian and economic connections are all the more reason the two countries need to get a trade deal.
15: Is a time to go back and reflect and say, okay, let's get this done.
13: But however people in Gander feel about the U.S. administration, they say plane loads of Americans today would get the same food, shelter, and friendship they offered 25 years ago. Peter Cowan, CBC News, Gander.
8: Prime Minister Mark Carney and his cabinet will conclude a two-day retreat today in Banff, Alberta. The trade war with the United States has dominated the gathering. Also weighing on the ministers is Alberta's referendum next month. The CBC's Rafi Bujikanian reports, while separation faces an uphill battle, experts warn the economic stakes for the province could not be higher.
11: Our responsibility, my responsibility, is to deliver for Albertans.
16: Prime Minister Mark Carney saying he's not ignoring the question every voter in Alberta will soon have to face, and neither are they.
11: There's a very high degree of awareness in Alberta of the referendum.
16: On October 19th, Albertans will vote on whether their province will stay part of Canada or face another eventual ballot on secession from the country. Cabinet heard from multiple speakers on the issue, including local mayors such as Jerome Farkas of Calgary, who says an independent Alberta would quickly be swallowed up by the U.S.
17: Replacing an overbearing Ottawa with an overbearing Washington will not solve any problems for any of us. We have to come together right now as Albertans and Canadians.
16: Cindy Jeffries, the mayor of Red Deer, says she stressed the economic consequences of separation to cabinet.
18: So it's critical for Alberta to come out strong as a strong part of Canada.
16: With the vote a little more than a month away, polls show about a quarter of Albertans support separation, while a vast majority want to stay a part of the country. Rafi Bujikanian, CBC News, Banff, Alberta.
19: The ayes to the right, 270. The noes to the left, 286.
8: Yeah! British lawmakers reject a bill to legalize assisted dying for terminally ill adults. The House of Commons voted down the proposed legislation by a 286 to 270, a narrow margin of 16 votes. The measure would have allowed mentally competent adults in England and Wales with 6 months or less to live to request medical assistance to end their lives. Health officials in the Democratic Republic of the Congo say the country's deadly Ebola outbreak is now spreading to a seventh province. Laboratory tests confirmed a case in northwestern Sud-Ubangi province, marking the fastest growing Ebola outbreak on record. Government figures show the virus has already infected nearly 7,000 people and killed more than 3,300 since the outbreak began. A Hong Kong court sentences three pro-democracy activists to up to 7 years in prison. The trio organized annual candlelight vigils commemorating China's 1989 Tiananmen Square massacre. Laura Westbrook reports.
20: Amidst heavy police presence outside, a Hong Kong court sentenced two activists to 7 years in prison. Li Chekyan and Chow Hang Tung had been found guilty in August of inciting subversion under the national security law imposed by Beijing. Veteran pro-democracy lawmaker Albert Ho received a sentence of 5 years and 2 months after pleading guilty earlier this year. The three had helped lead a now disbanded group that for decades organized the city's annual candlelight vigils, commemorating China's 1989 Tiananmen Square crackdown on pro-democracy protesters. But the vigil was banned in 2020, with authorities citing COVID-19 controls. That year, Beijing also imposed a national security law to quell massive anti-government protests. This trial focused on a slogan used by the group for decades at those vigils: end one-party dictatorship. The judges said the activists intended to cause others to lose confidence in the Chinese Communist Party by stirring up hostility and causing division. The defense says they were merely exercising their free expression rights. Activist Chan Po Ying gave me her reaction after the sentencing.
1: I don't know why they need to be put in prison, because they just expect the opinion and peacefully.
20: But Chief Superintendent Steve Lee of the police's National Security Department says the trial was fair.
21: Do not underestimate our determination to safeguard the national security.
20: The activists have already been behind bars for years, some of which will count towards their sentences. Laura Westbrook for CBC News, Hong Kong.
8: U.S. Vice President J.D. Vance taking center stage last night on the final night of the Republican midterm convention in Dallas.
22: This November, let's give it to them. Let's fight for our people. Let's send the Democrats packing. And let's never forget that America belongs to those who love it, not those who hate it.
8: Analysts view Vance's speech as an early test of his 2028 White House prospects, but U.S. President Donald Trump dominated the podium. James Gooderson reports.
10: Get out and vote, please. 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
23: The president wrapping up proceedings in Dallas in a midterms event designed to rally his base before the crucial election. It comes at a time, though, where the president's approval rating appears to be at an all-time low due to the war in Iran and rising prices. Indeed, some Republicans had quietly hoped that the president wouldn't draw headlines in his speeches. Those hopes shattered almost immediately when he promised $5,000 to every American citizen if the Republicans win the midterms, a move that the Democrats have called a blatant bribe, would require approval from Congress and cost more than $1 trillion. Last night, the president reiterated the pledge again. Whether there was much on offer to independent voters in this two-day event is debatable, but Republicans will hope that the president's popularity with his base will be an effective counter to rising Democrats' support. James Goodison for CBC News, Washington.
8: And that is the latest national and international news from World Report. I'm John Northcott. This is CBC News.
0: Hello, good morning. It is Friday, September the 11th. I'm Doug Herbert, your host here at Daybreak. Kamloops, we've got a mix of sun and clouds, bit cooler start to the day as well, a high of 22 in Kamloops, and we will see a mixture of sun and clouds throughout the day, as well as tomorrow, a little bit warmer tomorrow, up to 25, and then sunny for Sunday. In this half hour, ceremonies are being held this morning to mark the 25th anniversary of the 9/11 attacks. We will speak with our Americans Living in Kamloops panel about the legacy of that terrible day. That's coming up in just a few moments' time. Marcella's here now with some news headlines. Hello, Marcella.
2: Hello, Doug. A 37-year-old man is facing charges following a violent confrontation Wednesday in a Surrey park. Video of the incident shows a man running away from the suspect, who was armed with a knife, then jumping into a stranger's car to escape. And construction starts soon on a new arena in Surrey that will seat 10,000 people. That's expected to cost $360 million. When it opens in 4 years, the first performer will be Burnaby native Michael Bublé. Those stories and more coming up in about 20 minutes.
0: And sitting in the front row will be Marcella Bernardo.
2: Not in Surrey.
0: Not in Surrey. Okay.
2: If he performs in Kamloops, baby.
0: All right. Let's look at that weather forecast. We've got a mix of sun and clouds for Kamloops, Logan Lake, a high of 22, 16 for Logan Lake. Merritt, you've got mainly sunny conditions, a high of 22. Sun Peaks and Barrier, good morning. Sunshine, 13's the high for Sun Peaks, 20 for Barrier. Lytton, Cache Creek and Ashcroft, a mix of sun and clouds, a high of 23. Lillooet and Clinton, you will see clouds today with a chance of showers, possible thunderstorm as well with a high of 17. Chase, the Shoe Swap, and Falkland, good morning. A high of 22 with sunshine. Clearwater, Blue River, and Revelstoke, clouds with a chance of showers, the risk of a thunderstorm. 22 is the high for Clearwater and Revelstoke, 18 for Blue River. Williams Lake, 100 Mile House, and Anaheim Lake, clouds with a chance of showers, the risk of a thunderstorm later today, a high of 17. At the Williams Lake Airport, it is now sunny and 4 degrees. Kelowna, mainly sunny and 21. And Vancouver, a chance of showers with a high of 18.
2: And just updating your roads, heading into the weekend, single lane alternating traffic is still in effect on Highway 1 through a small section of the Fraser Canyon. Wildfire crews are still working in an area near the Alexandra Tunnel. Ongoing upgrades along the Coquihalla Highway may cause minor delays in the Merritt area until the end of October. And Highway 1 through Sycamuse also has construction work, so watch for traffic control there. Starting September 16th, a section of that road will be closed from 9 a.m. to 3 p.m. weekdays and Saturdays. Here in Kamloops, expect delays on Summit Drive, Victoria Street, and Westside Road due to this week's 55-plus BC Games. Traffic will be impacted until the games wrap up tomorrow. If you see anything else we should know about, send us an email at kamloops@cbc.ca.
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0: It is 8:12. And you are listening to CBC Kamloops in Merritt at 8:60 a.m., Clearwater at 8:60 a.m., and in Barrier at 104.1 FM. 9/11 was 25 years ago today, but for those who lived through 9/11, memories of that day remain remarkably fresh. Four commercial planes were hijacked and then crashed into the World Trade Center buildings and the Pentagon, with the fourth crashing after passengers fought back against the hijackers. Ceremonies are being held this morning in numerous communities. Joining us now to reflect on the somber anniversary is our Americans Living in Kamloops panel. Annie St. John Stark is a TRU professor in the Department of History, Philosophy, and Politics. Good morning to you, Annie.
3: Good morning.
0: And Lesra Martin is a lawyer with Martin and Martin Lawyers, and he joins us as well. Good morning, Lesra.
4: Morning, Doug.
0: Lesra, let's start with you. Where were you when you first learned about the 9/11 attacks 25 years ago?
4: You had to jump right into that, did you?
0: gotta go right away. Yeah, sorry, Lesra.
4: I was actually in Toronto. I was in Toronto visiting my best friend, and I was going to leave Toronto that morning of the attack and head to Newark, New Jersey, to see my sister, who lived in New York, and she worked downtown in New York. And so, needless to say, I did not get on that plane that morning.
0: No doubt. Okay, so you were going to fly down, and then suddenly air traffic just stopped. Did you speak with your sister that morning?
4: I did. In fact, I was on the phone, and you make me emotional here, with my sister. In between the two planes that attacked the towers. And so the first one had already attacked, and because I'd gotten up to get ready to go to the airport, I called her, and she said, "You need to turn on the news."
0: Oh.
4: And at that time, she worked on the 16th floor of the of the New York Stock Exchange building.
0: Okay.
4: And so she actually was witnessing the air traffic, and she witnessed the actual attack. And I'm looking at it on the news.
0: Wow.
4: Simultaneous to her seeing the second plane strike the towers.
0: And you're really close with your sister, L'Oreal, aren't you?
4: Yeah.
0: Yeah.
4: Yeah. And so it's emotional for me because her and I are really close.
0: Have you spoken with her today?
4: I spoke with her for the last couple of days.
0: Okay.
4: And not yet today.
0: Yeah. Yes. And an event like this, I imagine, would forever change a person, wouldn't it? She probably has. She's different now, isn't she?
4: She's totally different. And I'm different because she's so special to me.
0: Yeah.
4: And so I didn't realize, you know, we bury things, you know. And just today, just this morning, when I was coming down to come to see you, I'm traveling down Columbia Street, and the plane is just coming over near the hospital there and going past the creek, and your heart sinks, you know, just when you see a plane on a day,
0: yes,
4: like today, right? You know, and so I think it's forever burnt into our memories, you know, the trauma of,
0: yeah,
4: of that day. And to this day, my sister still suffers, you know, psychologically, emotionally. She has post-traumatic stress from 9/11, you know, and she worked, continued to work even after the attacks, came back to work in immediate weeks, and worked, continued to work at the World at the Stock Exchange for another 15, 16 years.
3: Wow, so right close to, to Ground Zero. Like
4: in
3: next
4: ground
3: door,
4: zero.
3: Basically.
4: In
3: yeah.
4: next door to Ground Zero, yeah.
3: Yeah. yeah. Well, I was living there at the time as well, and I can only imagine what it was like for her being much closer to the scene than I was. And the weeks and months ahead, it does forever change a person, doesn't it?
4: When I was chatting with her, you know, she immediately started recollecting of the people that she knew that worked in a lot of the corporate lawyers for the stock exchange worked in the World Trade, and so she knew some of the individuals that never made it out of that building, you know, and so and a lot of them were colleagues, you know,
3: yes.
4: and so a lot of people would go through to get to work those buildings.
3: Yeah. Yeah. Okay. Well, I will move over to you now, Annie. Thank you, Lesra. And Annie, where were you when you learned about the 9/11 attacks?
5: I was teaching a class at what was then UCC, and there was a knock on the door, and outside was my husband and a security detail. And I couldn't figure out what was going on. I thought maybe I'm arrested for something. And he just said, you know, your mother is trying to reach you. There's been an attack on the United States. By that point, I think the first tower had gone down. And we left there. I canceled the class. We left there. I went.

0: started collecting stories. Most particularly, they started collecting stories from first responders. So people who were EMTs, people who were firefighters, people who were in the police forces, a lot of firefighters. So anyone can actually go online and look at the collection of survivor stories from these first responders. So I've been diving into those. My interest is what really constitutes the moral injury of the 9/11 instances, both in New York City and in Washington, D.C. In a way, what you can say about such an unexpected, appalling, catastrophic event is that it actually inflicts an injury on our sense of what is right. And some of that produces some aspects of trauma, trauma reaction, post-traumatic stress disorder. And there's actually some neurological theories about why we can't seem to get beyond the instance of 9/11.
1: Well, tell us a little bit more about, because I know I've had a few instances this week that have really triggered emotional memories just like that. And I know Lesra was mentioning that as well.
0: Sure. I too, you know, I see planes flying overhead and I'm always struck by that. Even though I wasn't in New York City, I had no one that was there. One theory is that as organisms, as human beings, going all the way back in pre-ancient history, we had a reason to be afraid. So we have this fight or flight or freeze or fawn reaction. And our brain tries to take us back to before the events happen so that we can fight it. We can flee. We can freeze even. The reality is, though, that we can't time travel, at least not yet.
1: No.
0: And I don't know if anybody would really want to go back to before that. But we're trying in a way to cut that out and to resolve what happened, to head it off before it actually occurs. That's how I think a lot of the trauma responses work, the triggering that takes us back.
1: Yes.
0: Sometimes they're called flashbacks. And you're not even really present in the moment of driving down Columbia Street. You're actually parsing out yourself into separate realities while that's going on. It happens in a nanosecond.
1: Yeah. Let me turn on your mic there, Lesro. You were going
2: to
1: say?
2: It's interesting to hear you say the fight or flight thing, Annie, because I know that, you know, in the past, whenever I've injured myself, tripped or fell or been in an accident or something, you know, you always try and turn back time. You know, you always say, okay, if I had only left 10 minutes later or 10 minutes earlier or you know, if I'd gone left instead of gone right, then this wouldn't have happened. You know, what's troubling, I guess, emotionally and psychologically about 9/11 is it's such a huge event that you just feel like you were, you know, a tiny little speck of dust part, you know, in it all. And there was nothing you can do to actually have changed the outcome.
0: Yes.
2: And that's the thing that you kind of struggle with. Like, you know, it was just beyond your ability.
0: Yeah, and it's a disconnection because a person's brain tries to go back to just the moments before, but the disconnect is that it's impossible. There's nothing you could have done on 9/11 to stop what was happening. The people in the plane that crashed in Pennsylvania tried, right?
1: Yeah. Now, I'm wondering, what changes have you both noticed in our society since 9/11, sort of the legacies? Lesra?
2: I travel, unfortunately, a lot and, you know, been on lots of planes, you know, since. And I can certainly say that the air travel for me has changed with regular travelers. People tend to get to know you a little bit more on a plane. It's kind of weird, you know, and I actually think that's a direct legacy. I was in a plane once in a very difficult, turbulent time going through Chicago, and you know, it was so rough that everybody was nervous, and the phones came out, and I learned more about the person sitting beside me because you didn't want to sort of, you know,
1: yes.
2: just saying it, you didn't want to die as a stranger beside you, right? And

0: So you start talking, right? And I've just noticed that people tend to talk quite a bit more. And I certainly noticed with my sister and I, even though she's forever changed and I'm forever changed by it, we're probably a lot closer. We became closer from, you know, the tragedy of 9/11. And we don't kind of let things go by unsaid.
1: I like that. You know? I like that. Annie, I have to ask you, many of the students you teach have grown up after 9/11, but what do you hear from them and how do they see it?
2: I have to say, you know, I teach, mostly I teach European history, but I have taught some American history entry-level courses. And it is interesting because they don't have a context. They know it happened, right? Most of them know it happened, but they don't have the before and they don't have the after. So if we can just imagine, we're old enough to have gone through it, obviously, the three of us. We have a sense of what it was like before that, but they are coming into a world, they came into a world where the fighting had already begun. The animosities between the Middle East and, say, the United States were not necessarily new at all by that point. There was a lot of suspicion on both sides and a lot of tension. So they're coming into it without that sense of abrupt horror. Somebody was saying that they think it was kind of like the pandemic in its suddenness. And I tell them, you know what? Maybe a bit, but this was pronouncedly worse. And they do ask questions about it, particularly in a course I teach on catastrophe and history and trauma and history. So they are curious, which is good, but we have to reconcile ourselves to the fact that they're not going to appreciate the visceral, very gut-wrenching sense of this.
1: Okay, well, I'm running out of time here, but I have to ask, any final thoughts? How will you both be marking today?
2: I'm not going to stop thinking about it.
1: Yeah.
2: I was thinking about it yesterday when I was doing stuff.
0: I tend to appreciate every day and I appreciate every moment. But, you know, it's kind of a weird conflict for me. Today would be a quiet day for me, essentially. This day in particular, I would just kind of wish wasn't even on the calendar.
2: Yeah.
0: You know, I mean.
1: I feel the same way, Lesra. Yeah. I feel the same way.
0: Yeah.
2: Yeah, it's a hard one to get through. I'm a bit more removed from it, so I'll probably look at some of the coverage because part of my interest is how the media delves into this and how they're handling it. I'm curious about that as a researcher.
0: I have mixed emotions too because my birthday was yesterday.
2: Oh dear, happy birthday.
0: Thanks. And yes. I don't celebrate my birthday. I don't know, maybe that's one of the reasons I don't. I mean,
2: maybe.
0: I have no idea. But it's always difficult for me this time of the year because, you know, the day before was supposed to be a joyous day. You know,
2: Sure. Yeah.
1: Well, thank you both for coming in and sharing this this morning with me and your thoughts and your memories. And I hope the rest of your day goes well. And Lesra, stay quiet. And Annie, happy researching.
2: Yeah, to anyone out there, I wish you the best for today.
0: Appreciate the time, Doug.
1: That is Lesra Martin. He is a lawyer with Martin & Martin Lawyers here in Kamloops. We also heard from Annie St. John Stark, TRU professor in the Department of History, Philosophy, and Politics. And here is a song Rufus Wainwright wrote following 9/11. It is 11/11.

0: That is Rufus Wainwright with his song 1111, a song he wrote a little while after 9/11. It is 8:30, and that means it is time now for our news.
1: This is CBC News.
2: Good morning, I'm Marcella Bernardo in Kamloops. It's 9 degrees and sunny. Williams Lake is 4 degrees and also sunny. The emergency room at the Lillooet Hospital and Health Center is now closed until 8 a.m. tomorrow. Interior Health is advising anyone needing urgent care to call 911 or travel to the ER in Kamloops at Royal Inland Hospital. This latest 25-hour disruption is due to staffing shortages. Other inpatient services at the hospital in Lillooet are not impacted. Wildfire evacuees who recently returned to the village of Clinton are coming together this weekend to celebrate that small community with a population of about 600.
3: It's all about gathering together.
4: Brett Hartnett is one of the organizers of a party this weekend in Clinton. It's called Clinton Strong for good reason. Village residents will come together on Saturday after weeks of turmoil, loss, and heartache because of the Pear Lake wildfire, a fire that ultimately destroyed properties and caused a full-blown evacuation of the village.
3: Really is the life-changing type of event.
4: Hartnett is hoping that people gain strength from each other.
3: People can either go spiral down and get depressed, and you know, because there's so much damage that happened. People devastated.
4: Clinton Strong will start with a pancake breakfast at the Memorial Hall, followed by live music and food all day. It's free to everyone who attends, with proceeds supporting the Clinton Wildfire Recovery Fund. Shelley Joyce, CBC News, Kamloops.
2: Only three of the 112 fires now listed as active across BC are burning out of control. People are invited to fill the stands of Prince George's CN Centre tomorrow afternoon to celebrate the life of a three-year-old hockey superfan who lost his battle with cancer. Maverick Turnbull was diagnosed with a rare form of cancer just after his second birthday. His courageous battle and love of hockey drew the attention of thousands, including NHL superstars. His father, Derek Turnbull, says the family has launched a foundation to preserve Maverick's legacy and support other northern BC families fighting cancer.
5: He built such a legacy so quick. It's not something that we could just let kind of fizzle out. We established the Maverick Turnbull Foundation with a long-term goal of bringing these cancer treatments that children can't do in the north.
2: Maverick's celebration of life is tomorrow starting at 3:30 p.m. A memorial public skate will follow the ceremony beginning at 5:30. An online petition asking the Edmonton Oilers to cancel the signing of Alex Formanton has collected more than 19,000 signatures. It was started by longtime superfan Mary Lowen, known as Mama Stanley, who said this week she would no longer support the Oilers if Formanton remains on the roster. The Oilers signed him to a one-year contract for $850,000 U.S. He was one of five former Canadian World Junior players acquitted last year of sexual assault charges stemming from an encounter with a woman after a 2018 Hockey Canada Gala in London, Ontario. An arrest has been made involving a shocking attack in Surrey, captured on video and shared online. Police were called to Redwood Park Wednesday afternoon to reports of an assault involving a knife. Staff Sergeant Lindsay Houghton says a 37-year-old man is now in custody.
6: The suspect drove their vehicle into the victim's vehicle. The victim then got out on foot and ended up having to run away from the suspect, who brandished a knife and began to chase him. And a good Samaritan happened to be driving there in his vehicle, managed to get the victim to safety by reversing quickly with the victim holding on to the outside of their vehicle.
2: The man in custody is facing charges of assault and criminal harassment. A warning for anyone wanting to run in the upcoming municipal election. Time is running out. The deadline to file candidacy papers is this afternoon at 4.
7: Oh, yes. It's a big day.
8: City of West Kelowna Chief Electoral Officer Polly Palmer already knows there'll be a new mayor.
7: The current mayor, Nelson, is retiring.
8: But he's one of the few in the Central Okanagan not running again. Mayors in Vernon, Kelowna, Peachland, Summerland, and Penticton are all seeking re-election. Historically, incumbents have an edge and often run again. But in Kelowna, City Council is seeing a shakeup, with only four councillors so far filing papers. And if you're thinking about getting involved, remember elections are more than just candidates.
7: In the process of hiring close to 200 people to work the election.
8: Election Day is October 17th. Tom Popick, CBC News, Kelowna.
2: Here in Kamloops, Mayor Reedhamer Jackson is seeking re-election along with Councillor Michael Riley, who's challenging him, as well as former Councillor Nellie Dever and former Councillor Ray Dollywall. Finally, the first performer at Surrey's new 10,000-seat arena will be Burnaby native Michael Bublé. The international superstar singer spoke yesterday at the site of a former Safeway store now being demolished in downtown Surrey.
9: This is not just a place where people will come together, but come together for concerts, come together for entertainment, sports, and I think a lot of unforgettable nights.
2: The $360 million sports and entertainment hub is expected to open in 2030. It includes a luxury hotel, conference space, and housing. The anchor tenants will be the Western Hockey League's Vancouver Giants, which are co-owned by Michael Bublé. Meanwhile, construction of a performing arts center continues in downtown Kamloops that will seat 1,500 people. No word yet if Michael Bublé wants to be the opening act for that $211 million venue, slated to open here in 2029. It is 8:35, and that is your latest local CBC News.
0: Thank you, Marcella. I guess it's time to start calling in some favors and see if we can get Michael Bublé in here.
2: Well, why not Springsteen? Let's go big.
0: Canadiana, Marcella.
2: Oh, okay. Yes. Blue Rodeo.
0: But see, that, you know, I could see
2: Celine Dion. Wouldn't that be great? She's playing Paris now.
0: Maybe Neil Young could come and do his final performance ever here. Yeah okay. Kim Mitchell. Yeah, let's not shoot as high.
2: Trooper.
0: All right. Well, it's been a great week, and we do want to say a big thank you to all the folks who make Daybreak Kamloops what it is, including our longtime producer, Rob Polson, who has now left CBC for new opportunities. Marcella, thank you. Shelley Joyce, Emily Fagan, who also contributed, Tara Copeland and Dave Dormer, and of course, Marty Hastings, and our producer, Jen Norwell, who is filling in until we establish who the next producer is.
2: Can't believe it's been a week since Rob left. So.
0: It's been a week.
2: Missing him much.
0: The Current is coming up next.

But underneath it all, hidden away inside, after she acquired every heart's desire, sipping daiquiris somewhere off the coast of Belize, wasn't the first time it's creeped in, but it's gotten stronger since then. In trying to get ahead of the heartbreak, did she make a mistake? To protect herself, she hid behind the pain and the hate. But all she ever wanted was someone to make her feel safe. Crazy how you can have everything, even the last laugh, and still wonder, is love an option? Something she could have. Something she could have.